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0: Hi, I'm Graham Dickinson. 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

0: Hi, this is Gary Lally, the host of It's More Than a Feeling. 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

0: 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Division 1 football this afternoon as Sunshine hosts Albion. A must win for both sides this afternoon as Sunshine try to keep their thin finals hopes alive while the Cats battle for a top 3 spot and also their place in the top 5. Pre-game, we're going to speak to the senior coach of the Sunshine Footy Club, Guy Barbudo, and we reckon we're going to speak to injured star of Albion, Caleb McPherson. Andrew Wilson here alongside Cade Lucas and Andrew Muscat filling in this afternoon, so I appreciate that, Andrew. How are you, Cade?
1: I'm very good. Rocking out to Emerson Lake and Palmer, a particularly raucous rendition this afternoon of the three great men. A bit of fanfare for the common man as usual. It's great to be back here at Kindersmith Reserve. First time in a long time. One of the great venues of the WFNL. It's a beautiful day. We couldn't have asked for better conditions. It's sunny. It's pretty still. There's no breeze.
0: Not like last week.
1: No. And two traditional rivals, Albion and Sunshine, neighbours and rivals who've had similar trajectories over the last few years. We commentated a Division 2 grand final between these two.
0: Fair game, that one.
1: Only a couple of years ago, and they're now firmly ensconced in Division 1. Albion very much in the finals contention. Sunshine have dropped off a bit, and maybe their chances of finals are out of reach, but if there are any chance, they've got to win today, so there'll be plenty of motivation. And I think it's past Players' Day here too, so there's plenty of familiar faces around the ground, so it should be a really enjoyable afternoon.
0: Yeah, good news for Sunshine is that the top 5 is so close that results can go their way, because there's plenty of teams that are still fighting for their place in the top 5. So we welcome Andrew Muscat to the broadcast. The Oracle, welcome to you. Thank you for filling in this afternoon. Appreciate it, as always.
2: Thanks a lot, Willow and Cade, and good afternoon, listeners.
0: Now, you would know these two sides very, very well, been involved with the league for multiple years. How would you rate the upset grand final of 2024 when Sunshine knocked off the undefeated Albion?
2: Oh, definitely it was a huge upset, and obviously that season Albion played Sunshine three times leading up to that grand final, and Albion had three convincing wins, although Sunshine were clearly the next best team.
0: Yeah,
2: and if anyone was going to knock them over, it was going to be Sunshine. It was probably similar to the 2008 AFL grand final when Hawthorn beat Geelong in the huge upset. The Cats were clearly the standout team all year, but the Hawks knocked them over on the big day, and that's pretty much what Sunshine did with Albion back in 2023.
0: Was it 23? 24. How does the guru not know that? I've got all his information right here.
1: Absolutely apocalyptic day weather-wise.
0: That was a day, wasn't it?
1: And
0: rain, hail, sunshine.
1: And we're in Pennell Reserve, is a fine surface, but one thing it doesn't have is much shade. So fortunately, we're in the van, but pretty much everyone else got absolutely drenched.
0: Well, we did as well, because it was blowing in towards the van, because we're on the eastern side of the ground that afternoon.
2: And both teams got promoted back up to Division 1, and both teams are now really settled back into Division 1 really, really well. Obviously, the historical Division 1 clubs, but obviously they've had their tough times where they've been relegated down to Division 2 and had to rebuild. But it's good to see them back in Division 1 again.
0: Yeah, 22-point win to Albion back in Round 3. So Albion have won the last few contests since that grand final loss. Sunshine haven't beaten Albion since the return to Division 1, but they've played some good football this season, Sunshine. They're disappointed with their four-game losing skid at the moment.
1: Yes, so I was about to point to that, because Sunshine, after knocking off Werribee Districts, which really stuck out, and we thought, wow, Sunshine are maybe a bit ahead of schedule. Since then, they've lost their last four, whilst at the same time, Albion, after being beaten by Yarraville Seddon, they've won their next four. So, it's really contrasting fortunes over the last month or so. Sunshine are eighth, 6 wins, 7 losses, just 102%, and on 24 points, whilst Albion are fourth, 9 wins, 4 losses, 123%, 36 points. So, there's certainly, you'd much prefer to be in Blake Richards' shoes than Guy Barbudo's at the moment. But look, as Muskie alluded to, if they can get a win today, there's probably still enough time and enough teams ahead of them who are a bit unsure, a bit, up and down, that maybe they could still be a sneaky chance. There's still a bit to play for them today.
0: Yeah, because you get Hoppers. If Hoppers go down to Werribee and Sunshine can get the win, that puts them 2 games out. And even if Caro win today against Yarraville Seddon, it's still going to be only 2 games out of the top 5. So it's a fair bit to unravel in Division 1 the last 5 weeks of the season, which is really exciting, because we've had, over the years we've all been covering it, we've had some dark years, haven't we, where it was always been that one side one side way above everyone else. So it's been good to have a...
2: Or two teams. Yeah. But yeah, this year it's been completely open, with Parkside probably doing better than probably what we expected, because we probably going into the season we thought Werribee Districts, Caroline Springs and Yarraville Seddon Eagles were clearly going to be the top three. But with Parkside and even Albion this year producing some good football over the last month, defeating some quality sides, and Sunshine have defeated some quality sides this year as well, it's opened the competition up really well. So it's exciting for Division 1.
1: And the reserves are about to get underway in the second half here. It's a late start today, 2:30 start, so we've got an extended pre-game, but the second half of the twos is about to get underway. Albion 5-4-34 leading Sunshine 2-8-20. Willow, I noted earlier that it's a past players' day today here at Sunshine, and of course, you know, we've covered this league for over a decade. They're about Sunshine at times has been a really strong side. They went very close to winning a premiership at Witten Oval almost a decade ago against Deer Park. What are some of the great Sunshine players we can remember? There's been
2: some
1: very good ones. Yeah, I'm thinking of guys like
0: Corey Connor, Patrick Wiggins.
1: Yeah, Patrick Wiggins. Yeah. And I think Simon, did he play here
2: Simon
1: briefly
2: Wiggins
1: too?
2: Had a brief time here,
1: You know, guys like that almost premiership year, guys like Benny Descent. Well, I think, was he the Barry Priest medalist? Or he was best on ground in the grand final, I think?
2: There was Russell Douglas. That was

0: time, and I asked him the question that day. He's like, if you lose that grand final, is that the end of the Deer Park run? Because they were running. So very much could have been such a sliding doors moment for the Deer Park Footy Club and the rest of the WFNL. Who knows what happens after that? Maybe they get seven and premierships because that run is then ends at three or four at that stage.
1: And it kept them going for the next 2 years with 2018 beating Hoppers Crossing and then 2019 coming from behind to beat Altona.
2: And I think up until that point as well, they'd just been completely dominant, Deer Park. Yeah. No one had really gotten near them. And, Sunshine were the first side to really run them close and extremely close.
1: Especially with that team that Deer Park had. I mean, that team was unbelievable that they had. It was an absolute power team.
2: And from Sunshine's point of view, they're always sort of thereabouts, but that was... I think it was the only grand final they've made in my time, and I think they haven't won a senior grand final, I don't think, you'd know better than me, Muskie, but not since the 80s or 90s, a long time.
1: Yeah, they were yet to win a senior grand final in the WRFL when they came across.
2: Right.
1: Back in 1978 in FDFL, and then a couple of years ago, obviously, to beat Albion. I know it was in Division 2, but that was their first senior premiership, which created a bit of history in the for them and for the league.
0: Everywhere that afternoon for the Sunshine Footy Club. Yeah,
1: after suffering so many grand final defeats and finals defeats, to finally get that one that you've been craving for, it's always emotional, and especially for the life members and fans who have been around the club for many, many years, to finally taste that experience would have been absolutely unbelievable.
0: A few premiership players out there. You got Charlie Williams out there, Trent Waring out there from a couple of years ago.
2: In the reserves.
0: Charlie Williams,
2: son of Greg.
0: Son of Greg running around there. So, a few players still around the club. So, that's fantastic that they're still running around getting a kick.
2: Charlie Williams left and played somewhere else, and I think obviously he's come back. So
0: he was the leading goal kicker in Division 2 a couple of seasons ago as well.
1: So. He was.
0: Yeah.
2: And they're missing a few players today. Xavier Kadachi has had an excellent season. He's out, unfortunately. Mark Mazzio also missing. So maybe that explains their four-game losing skid. They've lost a few players, but hopefully from their point of view, they can, if not arrest it today, at least put up a very good performance and we have a good game to watch and call.
0: Yeah, all right, we'll take a break. It's a 7-point lead now to Albion, 5-4-34 to 3-9-27. The reserves, when we come back, we're going to try and track down Guy Barbu to get him in the van. 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
1: Saturday afternoon footy from Kindersmith Reserve between the game to the day between Sunshine and Albion. We're joined by senior coach of the Sunshine Footy Club, Guy Barbudo. Welcome, Guy. Thanks for coming in.
2: Thanks, boys. Thanks for having me.
1: Disappointing month, losing your past four games. Where do you feel things have gone wrong in those losses?
2: A lot of turnover of player, personnel, some injuries have started to hit us, which I think we spoke about on the podcast last time round. But all in all, young side, to lose two by under a goal that you probably should have won, especially against Hoppers last week in the last minute. If we take positives out of them, we just move on.
1: Was that a last-minute goal? Was looking at the stats of the run sheet, that the goal was scored like almost 30 minutes.
2: Yeah, so it was scored with 24 seconds to go on the clock. We were down in our end, missed a shot on goal, and they just went from coast to coast, seven up at the contest, and no one at ground level, and they kicked four goals on the goal line for the game, so that kills you as well.
1: Oh, Xavier Kadachi not playing today?
2: No, he's we're wrapped for him. He's back at the VFL, playing 23rd man tomorrow for the Doggies.
1: Yep.
2: So he's pretty lucky. He's played three games this year. He's gone to Southport and Gold Coast, so not a bad contract, is it?
1: That's a good one.
3: Well, it's a pretty nice day here at Sunshine today. It's living up to the name.
2: Finally.
3: Yes.
2: Finally. Yeah, I think the last three times we've been here, it's rained sideways and there's good to see some grass on the ground.
3: And it's our first time here for a number of years too, and I think it's
2: It's about time about that.
3: Yeah,
2: no match of the round. What's going on there?
1: Speak to the league about that.
2: Okay,
1: Luke, don't have a say in that.
2: I'm coming.
1: Yeah.
3: You've got a past players day today too, so it's a big day for the club, and obviously against a close local rival who, you know, it's fair to say you two clubs have had similar trajectories over the last few years. Do you sort of, you know, not model yourself, but look closely at them, sort of as an equal sort of?
2: Yeah. When coming to the club, I heard about this rivalry. So really, from being an outsider, I'm not too familiar with the past or the... obviously, the present, we played off in 24 in the B-grade grand final. But, yeah, listen, I respect Albion entirely. Blake and Darce do a great job down there, and they're a really well-run club, and the trajectory they're on, we're sort of mirror that, but sort of two different age demographics too. I think they're a bit more established and a lot more senior footy players compared to what we are, so we're going the other way. We're trying to build from underneath, and I think we're doing pretty well at that.
3: And when you say building from underneath, what's the junior situation like here? Because we know, you know, both of you clubs are sort of in, you know, more established, maybe older areas of the western suburbs rather than growing areas where, you know, maybe kids are more easily accessible. How's that going, you know, bringing youth up from underneath?
2: Yeah, so our under-16 program's pretty successful. They're going to play in some finals this year, and that's coached by an ex-captain of the club, Brendan Aikman, so he's doing a fantastic job, who also helps us out in game day doing a line. Our under-18s have played in two consecutive grand finals, so one in B grade, one in A grade. They've been fantastic, and that was led by Craig Orchard, so hence he's come up to do a line with us in senior level to help progress those guys coming through. But, you know, there's been times in the past where, you know, Albion haven't been able to get a side up, and, you know, some of their players come across. So I think there's a really good relationship on that path. I don't... Some talk about the hatred between the two joints. I think it's really important that local level you've got to communicate and work with each other and not start from the local area, because you hear other competitions trying to cut down some of the premier clubs from having four junior teams back to three and that sort of thing, which is happening back at my local club, Akeel, or for next year they want to cut four to three. And I think it's a big disadvantage from those successful clubs to, you know, the pathway and everything like that be at a negative. So it's really good to... Yeah, I think they're getting about 100 at Auskick down here on a Friday night, which is fantastic. And I think they're going to have our first under-8 girls' side next year, which is awesome. So, yeah, we're going all right.
3: Just on that, does the club have a women's team as well?
2: No, we're looking to do that next year.
3: Yeah.
2: So we're under-8s and potentially a seniors team in that path. Maybe not a reserves women's, but a senior women's for the first inaugural year we're really working hard towards.
4: Just the improvement on this year so far, and it's been a massive improvement by your team compared to 12 months ago. Has it come from the recruitment of players coming into the club, or has it come from more so the younger players coming through from the under-18s and from the junior system?
2: It's been a fine balance. We targeted what we needed in the off-season. We did miss out on a couple of targets that we went after, and they were sort of those key forwards, hence we're still trying to adapt a forward system. We've promoted the right amount of under-18s every game. You can't sort of have that 6 to 7 like we did against Point Cook Centrals last year, when was the last time we saw you. I think we had seven under-18s playing in that game. But I think we've got the balance right. Yes, we needed to bring some personnel in. We've done that. They've adapted and come into the club really well. The likes of Maziol has been an integral part. You know, Fred Valpede and coming in alongside Xavier Kadachi to play a lot of senior footy with us. They've been out and out, outstanding. But to the St Kevin's boys of Doyle, Butler and Davidson, who's overseas at the moment, Tommy, you know, everyone's come in, played their role, but I think we did the maths the other night. We still played 43 through our seniors. It's still a lot. And it hasn't been a week.
3: I think today you've got 37 according to this sheet out of 46, whereas Albion have got 46 out of 46.
2: Points-wise?
3: Yes.
2: I'm more talking about that, how many have gone through our senior system this year.
3: Yeah.
2: So personnel-wise, we're still getting games into people and targeting a specific block. I don't like to bring them in for one and out for one. It's generally in for the fortnight or 3 weeks, and they have a good look at it.
1: You got a 23rd player, Jack Lawson. What can you tell us about him?
2: Yeah, Jack, he's very similar to the lizard he compares himself to, so we've nicknamed him the Gecko.
3: Has he got a big mullet?
2: No, he's got the big curls. He has got the big curls, so it's very similar running style as well, the hunched shoulders. Good, wiry type of kid. Hopefully we'll play a lot of senior footy. Family's entrenched in the club. His dad, Brenny, coaches the 18s. Brenny had some stints at Sunshine and also West Footscray, but it's good to have Jack debuting today for his first game.
1: And you play Albion. Little smile on your face when you think back to 2024.
2: That's
1: fast now.
2: Yeah, but listen, we're both trying to achieve the same thing, and that's been stable in A grade. I think Blake and I are very similar on that path of wanting our clubs to be successful, and you know, he's been there for a number of years now, and this will be my third year at the club, and we just want what's best for the club. I think we're pretty competitive people when, you know, the 120 minutes is played, but off the ground, you know, we had a chat before the game, so no problem.
1: Yeah, from our point of view, I think as just broadcasting the games, it's good to see some stability in the division. You don't want the sides coming up going straight down, so it's congratulations to you and the Albion Footy Club to be able to get that success and stay up.
2: Exactly what we've been after, so I think we've got a 300% better record than last year, so we'll take that.
1: Alright, Guy, thank you for your time. Good luck for this afternoon, and good luck to keep your finals hopes alive.
2: Hopefully see you again before the end of the year, boys.
1: Alright, we'll see what happens there. That's Guy Barbuto, the senior coach of the Sunshine Footy Club. We got Caleb McPherson outside, so we can grab him and get the cans on him. So
3: he was there waiting patiently.
1: One of the stars of the WFNL Player of the Month. I don't know if he got much flack. Did he cop much flack from the boys getting Player of the Month?
5: A lot.
3: Oh, that's okay. Don't worry. We get that all the time.
1: So we hear you out with concussion. When do you think you'll be back?
5: Hopefully after the bye. So we've got obviously round bye next week, and then that'll be my 21 days, so I actually get, you know, kind of a little bit extra to heal up and hopefully be right to go against Werribee at home after the bye. So.
1: Now, top three up for grabs, but also your place in the top five. How big's the week been at the club?
5: Like you said, it's a real tricky one because it's like top three is there in your sights, but it's also we're a team that hasn't played Division 1 finals for a very long time. So, you know, we are very, very much entrenched in just taking it a week at a time. And I think I said this last year or maybe at the start of the year, you know, we don't make anything bigger than what it needs to be or smaller than what it needs to be. So we know that playing Sunshine, regardless of ladder position for both clubs, is a massive day. And, you know, they've got their past players down here today, so I'm sure there's a few boys that'll be here today that had the wood over us a couple of years ago, and I'm sure they'll be letting the boys know out there. So, you know, there's a little bit of, you know, there's healthy rivalry there on field and off field. So, today's just another cog in the machine in the sense of hopefully get a win, play our best footy and set us up for the run home after the bye.
3: You mentioned that game a couple of years ago. Is that something that's been, you know, stuck up on the wall of the change room this week? Is it something that Blake has mentioned at all? Because obviously you and a lot of the players were there, a lot of players on both. It's only 2 years ago. So, like, is it something that has been mentioned, or do you just sort of, you know, move on?
5: To be fair, we're a pretty resilient bunch. Like, I think the kind of club that we are, where we're situated, where we all come up through, we are resilient. We've been through a lot on the field, off the field together. I don't know. It's one of those ones, it's like, it can go both ways, right? You can bring that up and use it as fire, and some people capitulate and kind of it doesn't work out. And then it goes the other way where people respond well to it. But, you know, we'll probably never get redemption for that. But we like I said before, we come here today, we've got a chance to set our season up, and there's no better opponent to do it against than the arch rivals.
3: So. Now, you're missing, and that means that Daniel is the only McPherson in the lineup. I can't remember an Albion game in recent times with only one McPherson. I think I've joked before that, you know, pretty much every McPherson, including El McPherson, is the only McPherson not playing. Is that? Can you remember a time when there's only one of you out there? I think there was four at one stage.
5: Yeah, we played here maybe 3 years ago, and we had five in the senior team. Only my eldest brother didn't play, so. Yeah, I don't know. I haven't really thought about it too much. I think everybody loves the idea of, like, the McPhersons and being, like, tight-knit bunch and all that kind of stuff. But at the footy club, we got different circles, and we don't really mix together too much. And, I couldn't think of another time, though, where I haven't played senior footy with one of my brothers. So, but he did it last week, and he did a good job. They had a win, so hopefully they can do the same thing this week.
3: And where are the other brothers now? Like, have they moved to other clubs?
5: No, one of them's out there.
3: In the twos?
5: In the twos, yeah. Aaron's out there in the twos. Josh was meant to play in the twos today, but he was a late out. And then two of my other brothers just working and stuff. So
1: how many brothers you got?
5: There's six of us all together, and there's a sister in there as well.
1: Who's the best brother?
5: Probably Das. I'd say Das is the best one.
3: Where are you in the pecking order? Like,
5: behind my sister. I'd be number seven. Yeah.
3: So you're second oldest? Or
5: No. Sorry, I am. I got three older brothers, an older sister, and two younger brothers. So
3: and is there, I think there's a McPherson playing at Tarnit or somewhere. Are there any other relation? No. Okay.
5: No relation. No.
1: Are you surprised about how well you've gone this season as a club? Or you sort of expected?
5: Not really. I think I said on the podcast earlier in the year that we felt that we were in so many games last year and just kind of faded away. And then, especially in the second half of the year, we just couldn't run out games. So we knew in the pre-season if we could, you know, rectify just those little 1% of things that we give ourselves a much better chance of closing out games, which is obviously has happened. You know, we haven't brought in a lot of new blokes, like a couple, yes, but it's still very much a similar team. And, I just think a little bit more fitness and being able to... The longer you're in a game, the more belief you have, right, to be able to close it out. And I think we've done a good job at staying in games and giving ourselves a chance to close it out.
3: One player you have brought in, and I think he's back today after a few weeks out, is Carter Michael, who's got, you know, AFL experience.
5: He does.
3: He's a bit of a tricky one for us because we think his name's Michael Carter. But, look, what's it been like to play with him and have... bring someone of his calibre to the club?
5: Yeah, it's unbelievable, to be honest with you. He's a fantastic bloke. The way that he's bought into the footy club in its entirety, you know, I know that a lot of ex-AFL come back to local footy and don't really like to get their fingers dirty or anything like that, but I don't think he's missed a session. Like, even when he's been injured, he's still down there using the gym or the sauna or using the trainers and stuff, getting around the boys. And his knowledge of the game. He's only a young kid. He's only like 23 or 24. He's just incredible. Like, and on field, when he's out there, his left foot is damaging. So watch that today, hopefully.
4: When Blake took over in 2023, he's been gradually improving the team year on year. Obviously, he got you guys from Division 2 to Division 1 and now taking you guys into the top 5 where you're a big chance of playing finals this year. Has that come from these game plan and the recruitment of players outside the club, or it's come from within with the juniors sort of stepping up into that role and taking this team to the next level?
5: Yeah, I think it's probably a combination of a few things. Like, we had, before Blake came back to the club, there was Raul Mabok, who he's playing in the twos today, but he was playing in the senior side for 3 years. He probably still isn't our best team, but he's been injured. So he came back, Darcy came back, I came back. And then we got Josh Machete back, who was our ruckman for 3 or 4 years, and then Josh Bench came back. And then all of a sudden, just blokes start coming out of the woodwork, ex-blokes coming back. And then Blake also brought in a couple of balls. Kavanagh from Caroline Springs, and Nick Cocolaris came across. And then it just was that flop. Like, we'd never really gone out and brought in, like, you know, the best in the league or anything like that. We just brought good people in. And it's a really good culture. Like, the assistant coaches that he's brought in, just people's people, and, like, they get the best out of everyone. It's Leroy's birthday today, so happy birthday to Leroy, who's sitting out the front there, so we'll give him a shout-out today. But, no, it's just... it's like, combination of probably three or four different factors, and yeah, his ability to kind of cultivate the group and get everybody humming is second to none, I think.
4: And a lot, and one thing that Albion has been so good at as well is a lot of father sons have come through the football club. So if they were, if Albion was in the AFL competition, it would suit them down to a T with all the father sons and family connections they've got. It must be a thrill playing for the club with so many family connections. And obviously, it's good for the point system for the footy club because it doesn't increase the points on the weekly stat sheet.
5: Yeah, it's honestly it's incredible when you look around and the blokes you're playing footy with, you know, like Cooper Muir, Cody and Josh Bench, you know, the Betton boys that are coming up and through now, Jacob Gritt, like everyone's just like Jamie Day, who's a captain of the twos, like he's a Betton on one half, and there's just so many people that are Albion people. So like, it's really strange. Like when you go to a footy function, or even you come down to the footy club, you spend more time saying hello to all the parents, like, you know, all my mum's yeah. friends and you know, the people that are older than that. And it's just like you come into the footy club, but you just feel like you're kind of, you know, you're seeing everybody. So, like, you know, these idiots out the front here
4: giving you a bit of stick out there.
5: That's Judd Brewster, by the way. He's probably the worst bloke we've brought into the club.
1: So. Can you tell us about your 23rd man, Azaria Mulatu?
5: Yes, young Zaria. He's got a lot of upside. So we're pretty fortunate to have that program running again this year. And I think we've dabbled now. It might be our third under 20, what do you call it, 23rd man coming through. So I reckon he's pretty crafty, puts his head over the nut. He's not scared. He won't take a backward step. And I reckon he's pretty crafty inside. I'm not sure where Blake's planning on playing him, but I reckon he's pretty crafty in and around when the ball's there to be won and one-on-one. So keep an eye out for that.
1: All right, Darcy. Oh, so Caleb. Jeez. Right one. So you got it right.
5: Oh,
1: sorry, Caleb. Number one, McPherson. Should have got that right. But thank you for stopping by. Good luck with your recovery. Hope you're back on the park in 2 weeks. So
5: yes,
1: thank you.
5: Yes, thank you.
1: This afternoon.
5: All the best, boys.
1: Caleb McPherson,
5: take care.
1: There, star of the WFNL, stopping by pre-match. So appreciate his time. And Guy Barbuda as well. We'll take a break in the reserves, three-quarter time. It is a four-point lead to Sunshine, 5-11-41 to Albion, 5-7-37. 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
1: 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Andrew Wilson, Cade Lucas and Andrew Muscat with you this afternoon, and from 2.30 is it? Local footy hub, isn't it?
3: Yes, it is indeed.
1: Local footy hub from 2.30. You'll get the live stream, and if you're at the ground, you can go unbuffeted on 91.3. If you're around the boundary line here at Kinder Smith Reserve, which is great to be back here. It's one of the great grounds, isn't it? It's tucked away in a little pocket of sunshine. You've got the houses everywhere. It's just a good local footy ground here.
3: And there's plenty of people here too, by evidence of the fact that we struggled to get... Well, I actually managed to get a park, but a lot of other people struggled to get a park, and the streets around it were pretty chockers.
1: We've got the basketball stadium going as well, so it's all happening around here.
4: And the weather conditions are perfect. Yeah.
3: It is, so it's great to be back here, and great that there's a really good crowd here. So, hopefully the game lives up to it.
1: Yeah. All right, let's go around the rest of the league. We'll start with Division 2, because we're still about 27 minutes away from the opening. About 2.30 start here this afternoon. So first game this afternoon is the Suns, who have a 6-7 record, taking on Tarnit, who have won two games this season. So that's a good season for Tarnit at this stage. Suns defeated the Pies by 111 points last week, while it was the Titans who defeated the Rams by 7 points. And they survived the goalless last quarter, did Tarnit, but they held on, got their second win of the season. Are the Titans any chance at Goddard Street this afternoon?
3: No, they aren't, Willow. Hate to douse your fire there. Look, I'm as big a supporter of Tarnit as anyone. Tighten up, as they say. I think that's what they say with the Tennessee Titans rather than Tarnit Titans, but I'm sure that'll catch on out of Wooden Road. Anyway, I understand we might be going there very soon for a match of the day, so that'll be exciting. But it was a great local rivalry, this one. They both came into the league at the same time. They're both very close to each other out there in Tarnit. They've had very different fortunes over the last 5 or 6 years or so, and there's still a fair bit separating them at the moment. So the Suns should win, and win pretty easily. But good to see Tarnit getting a couple of wins this season after going 2 or 3 years without one. And hopefully, in the not too distant future, this match will be back to being the sort of rivalry that it once was.
4: Yeah, totally agree with Cade. Obviously, the rivalry between these two clubs has been fantastic since they both joined in 2014 and 2015. But obviously, there's been a different fortunes over the last few years between these two, and the Suns have to keep winning to keep their mathematical finals hopes alive. So there's still a pulse at the Suns, and that they have to win today to take another step towards that, and they should have a pretty comfortable win.
1: So your maths say they're a chance. What does your heart say, Andrew?
4: The heart probably says it's unlikely, because Sunshine Heights and Auburn Vale have just been just that little bit class above at the moment. But obviously, today, they both, get onto it in a minute, they both play each other, so one of them will end up dropping the game, unless it's a draw, and that sort of just keeps the door slightly open for the Suns. But, yeah, look, it's unlikely, but they have to win to just have a little pulse go their way, and they should win comfortably.
1: They'll win comfortably today, I agree there. West Footscray take on Wyndham Vale, second versus third. That's right. Wyndham Vale dropped to second last week after their shock loss to North Footscray. It would have been horrible conditions out there at Wyndham Vale last weekend. It was very windy across the state. Well, the Roosters defeated the Cobras by 4 points, back on the winners' lift after a very, very poor performance a couple of weeks ago against North Footscray. Andrew, who wins?
4: Yeah, look, I think the Wyndham Vale Falcons. That loss last week, even though they went down by a goal, it should sharpen the Falcons up. I mean, there have been times this year where they have been sort of outplayed in quarters of the game, and obviously they came up against their closest rival in North Footscray, who have challenged them at times this year, even in the first game when they played each other earlier in the year. So that should really spark the Wyndham Vale Falcons to know that we've got to play four quarters of consistent football no matter who we play, otherwise we could potentially drop the bundle. So, but today, obviously, they're coming up against West Footscray, who got out of jail last week against Auburn Vale. They were on the verge of getting beaten, but found a way to get up in a much-needed win. But I think the Falcons today should be too strong.
1: And Cade, Wyndham Vale kept North Footscray scoreless in that last quarter, but couldn't overcome that 19-point lead. You can imagine that the players behind the footy would have been unbelievable if North Footscray just parked the bus. And
3: yes,
1: they did enough and held on.
3: Would have been a low block in soccer parlance, given the World Cup's on. Yes, look, still a great win for North Footscray, though, but Wyndham Vale will be looking to get back on the winners' list. Interesting, this game's over at Skinner's Reserve, which is pretty much next door here. And I think the big, wide, open spaces there will suit Wyndham Vale. Very good conditions, should be a fast track. Good to see the West have got a few players back, including the Stiluto brothers.
1: Yeah, who's back last week.
3: Yeah, they're back from watching the Socceroos over in North America. Looks like there's a few other incomings as well, but I still think Wyndham Vale will be too good. But I do think that they'll be much more competitive today, the Roosters, than they were a fortnight ago against the Devils.
1: Yeah, it won't be a 140-odd point loss, but I think Wyndham Vale will get the points against West Footscray this afternoon. Sunshine Hikes take on Auburn Vale. This is fourth versus fifth, so a preview of an potential elimination final later in the year. The Dragons defeated the Brookers last week by 28 points. Well, the Cobras went down to the Roosters by 4 points. The Cobras had a 13-point lead at three-quarter time, but outscored in that final quarter. Nathan Johnson kicked 5 goals for the Cobras last week. Cade, who wins this one between the Dragons and the Cobras?
3: Yeah, a bit of a battle between the teams who have those small little home grounds. This one at Ainsworth Reserve, which is normally a pretty pretty good hunting ground for Sunny Heights. And I just think they've got that goal-scoring power that might get them over the line. They've got Bol Kalang. Actually, it doesn't look like they've got Jackson Viola today, so maybe that will change. Actually, he's on the bench, so he's still there.
1: Yeah, this new system that they've got for the website, no good.
3: No.
1: Just put him in number order. We know what number they are. We can find him quicker.
3: Jackson Viola's named on the bench. He'll be 100-1 to actually start on the bench. I am just going to go with Sunny Heights because I think they've just got that extra goal-scoring power over Auburn Vale. Mind you, Nathan Johnson did kick 5 last week, so he knows where the big sticks are. But at home, I'm going to go with Sunny Heights, but not with much confidence.
4: Yeah, I think this game should be a really good game. Two teams that are even on the ladder. Sunshine Heights have been pretty good this year. They've lived up to their credentials so far this year and are probably where they should be, sitting fourth on the ladder and taking on Auburn Vale. Last time they played, it was a one-goal win to Sunshine Heights when they kicked a goal within the last minute to get over the line. So Sunshine Heights have won every game this year. All the close games that they have played, they've managed to win them all. So that's a good sign for them. They know how to win the tight games. I think, hopefully, we get another tight game today, but I think Sunshine Heights, just the goal-kicking power and playing on their home ground, I think that might just get them over the line.
3: And I was just about to say, I wonder where Hartley Armstrong Weston is.
1: He played last week.
4: He did play last week.
3: And he's playing this week, which might be his first back-to-back game since arriving at Sunny Heights. He's had a terrible run with injury, but we know what a dynamic ruckman he is. So having him there, that definitely tips things in the Dragons' favour.
1: He was our BOG in that Hoppers Crossing Grand Final.
3: He was.
1: And the importance of this game for Albion, we talk about final, who are probably going to win against Tarnek today. So if they do lose, they're only going to be 2 points ahead of the Sun. So it is a must win for Auburn Vale, because that really pushes them back in the pack for that fifth spot.
4: And it could come down to the last round when they actually play each other, the Suns and Auburn Vale. It might come down to that game to see who gets fifth spot.
1: That'd be a cracker, that one. I'm going to pick at home Sunshine Heights to get the job against Auburn Vale this afternoon. Next game is the Rams taking on the Brookers. Brookers are 8th, Braybrook are 7th. Rams lost to the Titans last week. Bit of a not a shock loss, but a disappointing loss for the Rams. They probably would have came in feeling pretty confident they could knock over the Titans again, while the Brookers lost to the Dragons by 28 points. You'd have to tip the Brookers.
4: Yeah, I would think Braybrook. The Western Rams have done really well since coming across to the WFNL. Year on year, they're slowly improving. Next year would probably be the year where they'd be hoping for a bit of a jump up the ladder. But in terms of today's game, yeah, Braybrook, they've had a tough year. Like, they've had some highlights during the year where they've been good, and then they've had some highlights this year where they probably want to forget them. So finals are probably just about out of reach for them. But but in terms of today's game, obviously they'd want to win today and get something out of the season. So they should be too strong today for the Rams.
3: This game's actually just started. No score yet. So 0-0. So that's a good start for the Rams. But look, I think Braybrook, they just need, for their morale's sake, they need a big win today. And I think they will get it. I'm not really sure, if there's anything more to it than that. They've just got a much stronger side than the Rams, and I think they will get a nice percentage boost today in what's otherwise been a disappointing year for them.
1: Yeah, agree there, Kay. The final game is first versus last, North Footscray versus Laverton. Ooh. We're all going to be on North Footscray by a lot, aren't we?
4: Yeah, North Footscray should be far too strong.
3: Yeah, this could be record watch today. I mean, if North put the foot down, they could kick a goodness knows how many goals.
1: And we all think North Footscray will wrap up the minor premiership?
4: I would think so at this stage, yes. Unless they... Yeah, I think with their run home, they should probably they've all got similar run homes.
1: Yeah, there's no tough run.
4: Yeah, so really North Footscray, I think, now will wrap up the minor premiership. Whether that results in a premiership come the end of the year, who knows? But in terms of the home and away season, I think they've wrapped up first spot.
1: All right, we're going to take a break. First, we go to the reserves at Sunshine 5-11-41. They trail Albion 6-9-45. We've got just under 13 minutes remaining in the final quarter. When we come back, we'll take a look at Division 1. 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
1: Saturday afternoon footy from Kinder Smith Reserve. Sunshine taking on Albion in the WFNL Match of the Day on 88.9 Win FM. Andrew Wilson, Kate Lucas, Andrew Muscat with you. If you're at the ground, 91.3 for the sound of the ground. And from 2:30, local footy hub. And Albion got a goal during that ad break, moved to an 11-point win in the reserve, 7-10-52, 5-11-41. And the former leading goal kicker, for Albion in Division 2. Ben Dole with a cracking snap gets it to an 11-point lead. So
3: there are quite a few familiar faces out here. In the I suppose it's an example of how these two clubs have developed, that guys who were key players when they're in Division 2 are now playing in the reserves. Charlie Williams for Sunshine, Ben Dole for Albion, Real Mabok, a few
1: Trent
3: others.
1: Waring.
4: It's really exciting as well for these two clubs. It shows that the depth is there. So, it's making a fantastic reserves game as well as hopefully a good senior game.
1: And that'll get underway. The seniors will get underway in about 13 minutes or so. And the reserves have got just under 9 minutes to go in the final quarter. We'll go around the rest of the league. We might leave a couple of games to the end. We'll start off with Altona and Spotswood. It's 9th versus 6th. Spotswood still with a slim chance of making finals with the they knocked off the Lakers last week in an upset win by 9 points, while the Vikings, that was a bit of an upset loss too. They lost to the Panthers by 26 points, but well done there to Newport, and well done to Spotswood, their wins last week. Spotswood coming with have won four games in a row, but sit 2 games out of the top five. They'll start favourites, Muskie. And do you think they'll get the win over the Vikings this afternoon at JK Grant?
4: Yeah, for sure. But, gee, they'd be shaking their heads, the Spotswood coaching staff, thinking that where was this form earlier on in the season when they needed to knuckle down? Had they won a few games earlier on, they'd be still in the mix for a top five spot, even though mathematically it's still there for them. But gee, everything's going to have to go absolutely right from here without any errors. So they'll get the win today, but gee, they should finish off this season well, but gee, they're going to really rue their start to the season. That's probably cost them a final spot come the end of the season. Altona, on the other hand, they've had a pretty tough year. A good win a couple of weeks ago against Sunshine, and then last week came back with a loss to Newport. So it'd be really frustrating for Rodney Van Riet as coach, because they've showed at times what they are capable of, but they just haven't been able to do it consistently. But I guess when you're rebuilding, that's going to happen at times. You're going to play some good footy at times, and then you're going to drop off at times. So hopefully they'll have a red-hot go today against Spotswood. But Spotswood should be too strong and get the 4 points.
3: This game underway. They've played 6 minutes. Spotswood 1 straight. Altona 1 behind. Jack Charleston back in the side for Spotswood. He's been back a couple of weeks. One of the best ball winners in the comp. Makes them a lot better. And apparently last week it was cold everywhere. Apparently at JK Grant Reserve, where you got the wind coming off the bay from one direction and the wind coming off Cherry Lake from the other direction.
1: It's cold no matter where it's coming
3: from. It was absolutely frigid down there. Much nicer today, but I don't think it'll be any nicer for Altona. I think Spotty will win.
1: Yeah, Spotty for me as well. They got too much to play for, and I think they've just been the better side all season. Out at Saltwater, Point Cook and Point Cook Centrals.
3: Ooh.
4: Big local derby.
3: Yeah. Could be a Division 2 preview by the looks of things.
4: Mm. Most likely, yes.
1: Any chance the Sharks?
4: I would like to say yes, but I think by all reports they might have a couple of players missing. And obviously Point Cook Centrals are a team that can't afford to have too many players missing if they're going to have any chance. So I would love to say they have a good chance, but I just reckon the Point Cook Bulldogs might just have the goods just to get over them. They've played good in patches this year, Point Cook Centrals, and dropped away. And I think the Bulldogs can expose that and just manage to hopefully it's a good game, but I just think Point Cook will be a bit too strong.
1: Ray Oldenbrook just got a goal for Albion. Albion in the reserves to put him 17 points up, Cade.
3: Point Cook Centrals actually always get up for this game usually. And I'm sure they'll be really motivated today. Hopefully they can at least take the game into the last quarter, keep it competitive all day. But I just can't see them winning. I think surely Point Cook, who are no great shakes either, but they've got more quality across the team. Just looking at their lineup, it looks like they've got pretty much their best team out there. I think Sadi Ghazi will be drumming into them that if they're going to avoid dropping into Division 2, if there are any chances at all, they've got to win this, and I think they will.
1: Yeah, Point Cook to win that one. Newport take on Parkside. The Panthers defeat the Vikings last week by 26 points, while the Pies lost to Yarraville 7 last week by 47 points. It's a bit of a slow start, 8-2, but they did come back during the second and third quarters. Parkside got within a couple of kicks, but unable to get the win against Yarraville 7. Zach Morris named to play today after hurting his shoulder last week, so that's a big in for Parkside. You never know what you're going to get at Langshaw's, which Newport show up. It's going to be a tough afternoon for Parkside, but you know they're sitting third, but they still need to win if they're going to still play finals, and they still want to keep that double chance, Muskie.
4: Oh, 100%, and you're spot on what you said about Newport. They have challenged some of the good sides at home against Werribee Districts and Caroline Springs, so this is a bit of a danger game for Parkside, who have dropped the last two games and really need to get back on that winners list to stay in the top three. They've had a pretty good season, Parkside, but yeah, it's such an important game for them. They just want to go there and get the 4 points, tick it off, and hopefully lock, and then focus on the remainder of the season to keep themselves in the top three. I think they will get the point, get the win in the end. I think their goal kicking ability, as you said, with Zach Morris playing, which is a huge plus for Parkside, along with Tom Condon, I think that might just get them over the line, but Newport will definitely challenge them throughout this game.
3: This is a banana skin, I think, for Parkside. Newport, again, they always get up for Parkside. They always have good battles, especially down at Langshaws. And we speak of goal kicking. Ahmed Saar kicked 5 last week. Hussein Kadour is a star, we know. So they can hit the scoreboard, and it'll be a good day for goal kicking today with these conditions. I'm not going to tip Newport, but I think they could give Parkside a real fright, especially if Zachary Morris is not 100%, because they sneaky rely on him a lot. Like, without him last week, they would have got really blown away. I mean, they did in the end anyway, but take away his 5 goals or whatever, and it's a real belting.
1: Yeah,
3: so,
1: it ends up being a 12-goal game, doesn't it?
3: Yeah, I think Parkside will win, but I think Newport could give them a real fright.
1: Yeah, I'm on Parkside to win that one at Langshaw's Reserve. We'll go Werribee Districts taking on Albers Crossing. Tigers defeated the Sharks by 138 last week, while the Warriors defeated the Roos in the dying minute by 4 points. We've got Daniel Nielsen back. Josh Poole is back for Werribee District this week as well. You got Harry Maguire playing for Hoppers Crossing this week, back from a calf injury, named as an emergency for Werribee this afternoon, but checked online. He was named on the website, so I assume he's going to be playing for Hoppers Crossing today. The Warriors have won 5 in a row, but they start their tough run home. They play the top of Caroline Springs, Parkside, Albion, and the Yarraville Saddens to finish out the season, while the Tigers still need to win to finish top three, double chance.
4: Yeah, definitely. Hoppers Crossing, it's good to see them back on the winners list, and they have to keep winning to stay in the top five. The thing that's probably against Hoppers Crossing is their percentage is pretty poor, so unfortunately this year when they've had the wins, they haven't been able to get big enough wins to get that percentage up, and playing the teams above them for the remainder of the season, as you mentioned, Willow, it's going to be a big ask to win all of them for a start and to try and cement that top five spot. Werribee Districts had a little bit of a mini slump about a month ago, but come out of it with a come-from-behind win against Caroline Springs 2 weeks ago, and then backed it up with a good, comfortable, solid win against Point Cook Centrals last week. So the last time they met was on Anzac Day, and Hoppers Crossing took it up to Werribee Districts for close to 3 quarters, and then in the last quarter Werribee Districts put the foot down and came away with a 7-goal win, as Werribee Districts have done to opposition for many teams in the past. So I think Werribee Districts, especially on their home ground, they're very hard to beat at Soldiers Reserve. I think they might just have a little bit too much class for Hoppers Crossing and should lock up a top three spot.
3: Well, at the moment they don't have enough class because Hoppers lead. This game has already started 11 minutes, almost 12 minutes into the first term. 3-1-19 Hoppers. Werribee Districts 1-1-7. Taron Thomas has already kicked 2. So good start.
1: Harry Maguire got the other.
3: Yeah, well, that's good start for the Warriors. And both sides look like they're pretty close to full strength. We know Werribee Districts have been missing a few, but Daniel Nielsen's back. He's got 1. He scored the only goal for the Tigers, whilst Josh Kellett, who doesn't play much WFNL these days because of VFL commitments, he's playing. He's a very good player. And you mentioned Poole was back as well, whilst you got Maguire back for Hoppers as the final siren sounds in the reserves here. And you can hear the crowd in the background. It's a great roll-up here today, and the Albion supporters who've come are very pleased because their reserves team have won 8-11-59 to Sunshine 5-12-42. And back to my tip, I'm going to go with Hoppers to make the upset because they lead by 13 points midway through the first term.
4: It's still early in the first quarter.
1: I was going with Werribee Districts before I saw the score. I'll stick with Werribee Districts. And Whether they lose today, the Tigers are still probably most likely remain in second place of the ladder. They're a game clear currently of the chasing pack, but they're still two games behind the Yarraville Seddon if they want to get that double chance. But sorry, the week off.
4: Yeah,
1: and the double chance.
4: You always want to have breathing space. If you can lock up the wins, that gives you more advantage of the luxuries later on in the season.
1: All right, final game before we get looking at Sunshine and Albion is Yarraville Seddon taking on Caroline Springs. The Eagles defeated the Pies by 47 points last week. They've won 10 in a row. Well, last week the Lakers lost to the Woodsmen by 9 points. After quarter time, they were outscored 11-6, even though Steve Kyriates has kicked the bag of five. They have lost four in a row. Parkside, Albion, Werribee Districts and Spotswood are the losses. But Caroline Springs, Cade, are the only team to beat Yarraville Seddon this season.
3: Yeah, that seems like a million years ago now.
1: Round three, 45-point win.
3: Good news for the Lakers is that Alexander Paker's back in. He's named in the forward pocket, so that tells you all you need to know about the lineups, how much you should read into them. But the fact that he's back is big. Will Hoskin-Elliott named for Yarraville Seddon. He's been missing for a couple of weeks too, I think, with a calf. So both teams look like they're pretty close to full fitness.
1: Is there a D Andrews in there for Yarraville Seddon?
3: Oh, Daly Andrews.
1: Because I saw him named in the side earlier today, but then I saw a D Andrews named in the Werribee side. Right.
3: Well, he was terrific last week, Andrews. There is a private player, though that's usually Akol Ding, isn't it? And there's also a Joshua Dachinko, who's a name I don't recognise, and I can't see
1: Daly Andrews,
3: so maybe that's a laid out.
1: Blake Green back as well.
3: Yes, I think so.
1: Yeah, he's named on the wing.
3: Yeah. Look, I just think on form, you just can't go past Yarraville Seddon. They look like the best side in the comp. They ran away from Parkside in the end last week. And Caroline Springs, for whatever reason, it's certainly not because of injuries, because it looks like they got everyone available, but they have just fallen off a cliff over the last month. And I can't see them resurrecting things against the Eagles today.
1: Eagles will be pretty pumped up, Marcy, because it's the only side they haven't beaten this season.
4: Yeah, definitely. That gives more incentive for the Yarraville Seddon Eagles to win. If Caroline Springs are going to have any hope of winning today, they've got to be ahead at three-quarter time, because as we know, the Yarraville Seddon Eagles do finish off games really, really well, as they did against Werribee Districts in the middle of the year when they were nearly 5 goals down at three-quarter time and they came from behind and won by 16 points. So if Caroline Springs are in the game at three-quarter time, you give them a chance, but it's very hard to go against the Yarraville Seddon Eagles.
1: All right, we'll take this opportunity as the Cats run onto the ground. We'll have our final break before the opening ball up. 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
1: 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Opening bouts a few minutes away. Andrew Wilson, Kate Lucas, Andrew Musket with you this afternoon. Now let's take a look ahead at our Match of the Day between the Kangaroos and the Cats. Sunshine with a 6-7 record, sitting 8th place, taking on Albion with a 9-4 record. They sit in 4th place. Last week the Roos lost to the Warriors by 4 points in the dying minutes. Lost 4 in a row after knocking off Werribee Districts. After that Werribee Districts win, we thought, hello, we got another potential contender coming through, but unfortunately they have lost 4 in a row. Have not defeated the Cats since the 2024 Division 2 Grand Final. Well, the Cats defeated the Dogs last week by 60 points, won 4 in a row, and must win to keep their double chance hopes alive, and must win to keep stay in the top 5. That's how close it is this season. It's going to be a cracking game of footy this afternoon. Andrew Musket.
4: Oh, definitely. These two teams have always put up a good show. Even earlier in the year when they played each other, Sunshine were in front late in the last quarter and looked as though they were heading for victory, and Albion come from behind and got the win that they did in the end on Anzac Day. So, yeah, both these teams have showed some good signs this year. They've both defeated Parkside, obviously, this year, and we're, obviously Sunshine have beaten Werribee Districts and Albion have defeated Caroline Springs, so they both can challenge the top sides. But in terms of playing each other today, in terms of a final spot, it's crucial for both teams. Sunshine need to win to have any hope of trying to make the top 5, and Albion are in the 5 and they want to consolidate that spot. They have to keep winning. So yeah, it should be a really, really good game, and yeah, hopefully it'll come right down to the wire.
1: Yeah, it's going to be a really good game of footy in great conditions here at Kinder Smith Reserve. No Caleb McPherson for the Cats this afternoon, so one of the premier midfielders in the competition. Jonathan O'Brien, he's not the biggest ruckman, but the man can jump, but he's not out there today as well. But they've got a pretty good forward line, the Cats, this afternoon. You've got Daniel Rosenwing with 44 goals. You've got Judd Brewster with 36. And you've also got Cooper Muir with 23 goals for the Cats. Well, the leading goal kicker for Sunshine this afternoon is Tom Schwarzenberg. He's on 17. They're missing Xavier Kadachi. Great for him. Great for the Sunshine Footy Club that he is playing for Footscray. Luckily for him, he's missed out on a pretty good day for footy here in Melbourne, but he's off to Southport to play there tomorrow afternoon or morning, whenever that game is at. But he's a big loss for the Roos today, so it's going to be an interesting afternoon. Who's going to keep the goals for Sunshine?
4: Yeah, it's going to be interesting. They're probably going to rely on their midfielders to obviously chip in and kick the goals, because as you said, they've only pretty much got one goal kicker up forward that's hit the scoreboard, whereas Albion have got 3 of them. So yeah, it's going to come down to the midfield, and obviously Sunshine's midfield are all going to have to chip in and kick goals if they're going to have any chance, because against Albion, you need to kick a pretty good score if you're going to knock them over. If Albion can win the ball in the middle and get it down to their forwards quickly, one-on-one, they're going to be very hard to stop.
1: Yeah, he's had a very good run recently. Daniel Rosenwig has kicked a few bags over the past month in their terrific 4-game winning streak.
3: Kicked 6 when they played Sunshine last, so he certainly knows where the big sticks are against the Roos.
4: Yeah, and on this ground, obviously, with this ground being a bit more of a more steady ground compared to JR Parsons Reserve, leading out to the pockets here should probably suit the Albion forwards such as Daniel Rosenwick. So if they can get the ball down to him and deliver it properly to him, then he could potentially have a good game.
1: Unsure if the toss has been done. Looking like the way the players are in their huddles, I think it has been done. Don't know who won it. Don't know who's going which way.
3: There's no real breeze to either side.
1: So no disadvantage this afternoon. So no, brilliant afternoon for footy.
3: What ends have we got here? We've got the scoreboard.
1: Lily Street
3: end and the Caroline Chisholm end.
1: The Treloar Crescent.
3: Treloar Crescent. And the swimming pool side.
1: Yep. And we've got the broadcast wing or the club rooms wing here, which yes. we're in a beautiful location here. This is one of the great vantage points.
3: Yeah, we're right next to the...
1: Don't get too angry, Kay, when people stand in your way. It's going to happen this afternoon. Okay. We're right near the Sunshine Bench and we're right near the race. So people are going to
3: Well, you could hear the Albion players getting all excited before we went to the break. I'm surprised we didn't hear some fruity language there, but we probably will later on today, but hopefully that indicates we've got a very tight and exciting contest, and hopefully that's what plays out here. First time at Kinder Smith Reserve. Why have we been away for so long, Willow? It's great to be back. And

0: And with the opening ball up, it's going to be Cade Lucas.
1: They're near rivals geographically, but on the ladder, with one winning four in a row and the other losing four in a row, there's a fair bit of distance between them. Albion a fourth, Sunshine a eighth. Albion looking to play finals, Sunshine looking to keep their faint hopes alive. We're underway at Kinder Smith Reserve. Bramich won the tap for Albion. Going towards the Lilly Street end or the left of your screen on Local Footy Hub. A scramble for it in the middle of the ground. Players milling around the football, and now it comes out to the ruckman Russell for Sunshine. He tumbles the ball towards centre wing and finds a teammate who offloads now to the running O'Keefe, the skipper. Goes long inside 50, but reading it well and marking, sliding in there was Taylor. Blake Taylor for the Cats, who work it through the hands, deep in defence, to the outer side. Garisto's there. He goes by hand to Bramich, who spent it before he had it. He goes to ground, the man with the ponytail, and he got pushed in the back there. And it's a free kick. They go backwards here, the Cats, to try and go forwards.
0: And they're going to come back out the broadcast swing as Michael gathers it on the bounce. Left footer clears it, goes in the direction there of Tomatos. Couldn't get possession. They've turned it over now. Good pressure. It's a good start this by Sunshine. They kick it inside 50 through Jared Scotland. Ball tumbles towards the top of the goal square. Now it's worked to the pocket. Kangaroo player looking for a free kick, and the umpire says yes. Yes, both umpires call free kick, and it's going to be a free kick in the right forward pocket. It's going to be a tough angle, but about a 35-metre kick.
1: And tough for us to see because we are standing right, but literally right behind the Sunshine bench.
2: And it's Oliver Doyle.
0: Doyle with the free kick.
1: I can see Guy Barbudo's back.
0: Yeah.
2: This is a good start for Sunshine. They've had the ball inside 50 and now with the opportunity to kick the first goal of the day through Oliver Doyle.
0: He starts his approach now. Oliver Doyle, right forward pocket, tight angle for about 35. Looks pretty good off the boot. That's a great start for the Roos. They get the opening goal of the game. They're one straight. Albion yet to score two gone first quarter.
2: Yeah, fantastic start for the Sunshine Kangaroos. They needed to get off to a good start. They've had the ball inside 50, camped in there for at least a minute or two, and to get a shot at goal through Oliver Doyle to put the first one on the board should hopefully get their momentum up and running.
0: Yeah, perfect start there by the Kangaroos with the opening goal of the game. Free kick for Hyde in that right forward pocket, and the Roos lead by one straight kick.
1: It's Oliver Doyle's first goal for the season. He picked a good time to kick it, and we're back in the middle. Russell up against Bramich. Bramich outclimbs him for the Cats. Won it down only as far as O'Keefe, but he's buffeted off the football. It's still in the cricket pitch area, which is a bit boggy. Ball still in dispute. The umpire letting it go, but now finding a free kick, and it goes the way the Cats are going inside 50 for the first time. Almost an intercept mark taken there by Andrula. Couldn't pull it down. Now hard up against the deeper defences. Dodson, he's under pressure. He's turned it over, and Tomazos is there to make him pay, and he bangs it through. Christopher Tomazos, he's put that football in the neighbouring suburb. It might have landed on Braybrook Road.
0: Or Pennell.
1: Ballarat Road.
0: Or Pennell Reserve, it could have landed on.
1: Or Tullamarine Airport. Who knows? It went a long way, and they've levelled the scores, the Cats. It's one goal apiece after 3 minutes at Kinder Smith.
2: Yeah, good reply from Albion. Got the ball inside 50, and then obviously the Sunshine defender made an unforced error, and Albion capitalised on that to make the scores level. So, yep, equally good start for the Cats.
0: Yeah, it's those mistakes that coaches don't like, so be a frustrated guy about Budo there, but hopefully they learn from it as we're about to get the play back underway. A goal apiece, nearly four gone. Bramich wins it down. Bench couldn't take it with him, loose footy. Bench trying to rip it out, but he can't, and it's going to be a secondary ball up. Bramich to ruck against Russell. No one really got the hit out. O'Keefe, the skipper, in the long sleeve, bursts through, gets the clearance, bobs a high ball to the top of the 50. That was a throw, surely, umpire. No, play on's the call, and the Kangaroos retain possession, and that ball pitches just inside the boundary line, and we're going to throw it in the right forward pocket. Similar spot to where the goal was kicked by Oliver Doyle.
1: Yes, and another spot where we can't really see what's happening because of the coaching staff from Sunshine who are right in front of us. We can see the ball thrown in, though, deep in the forward pocket here for the Roos, looking for their second goal of the game. It's one goal apiece so far as a pack forms from the ball in, and we'll have another ball up this time.

0: Still about 30 metres out from the Sunshine goal. To the Treloar Crescent end, there's a whistle from the ball up. And the umpire is signalling it's going the way of Sunshine, who will have a shot directly in front here. I'm not exactly sure what it was for, but it's going to be Kyle Wilson, I think, who's got the free kick.
1: Strong surname, that.
0: Yes, very much so. Hopefully he's got his goal-kicking boots on, more so than his namesake. Kyle Wilson, number 10, to put Sunshine back in front. We've just crossed 5 minutes. It's already a goal apiece. And it could be a second here for Sunshine. Wilson's kicked three on the year, just off centre from about 40 metres, and that is right on the money. No problems from Kyle Wilson. He kicks the goal. Sunshine have got two. Albion have got one. We've got a good game on our hands. It's a six-point lead to the Roos.
2: Yeah, well done to Kyle Wilson. Just slowly composed himself and took full advantage of kicking the ball accurately in front of goal to give the Kangaroos a great start. 2-1.
1: Both goals from free kicks for the Roos to start this game. And they lead by 6 points. Played nearly 6 minutes. First quarter, 91.3. If you want to get the unbuffeted feed of the broadcast this afternoon, and local footy hub if you want the live stream. As we're back in the middle, Bremwich went early, won that down with the left hand, but straight to O'Keefe for the Roos. Gets his second clearance from last two clearances. Ball gets the half forward. Dancing around, did really well. There was Schwarzenberg, and the kick to the top of the 50. And they have another shot at goal here. The Roos, it's that man, Wilson, again.
0: The man with the big surname.
1: Yeah. Strong surname, Kyle Wilson. No relation.
2: They're using the ball so well at ground level as well, Sunshine. And, yeah, outrunning Albion just at the current moment. And every time they've got the ball inside 50, they've found a teammate. And now Kyle Wilson's having another shot for goal.
1: 50-metre kick, not much angle. Treloar Crescent end, we're right behind it until someone gets in our way. He wheels out now, kicks from the 50. He goes across the face, going for the distance, and it's punched through for a behind. 2-1-13, the Roos, the Cats. 1-7 first quarter.
0: First blemish of the afternoon goes the way of Sunshine, who lead by 7 points. Garisto with the kick in for the Cats. He normally pumps it long, and he sort of goes in between here, but he goes precisely to halfback, and he finds a teammate in the form of Holden. And Holden sends it straight to the opposition. A shocking kick, and the man in the headgear, Outred, has taken the mark between wing and half forward for the Roos. And you can hear the groans as Outred kicks inside 50, but outside the boundary and out on the full. Opportunity goes begging for Sunshine. Some errant kicking by both teams there, and it's a free kick to the Cats deep in the back pocket. It's Callaway, the former Viking, Jack Callaway, I think. It's Garisto. Instead, with the free kick, goes long towards centre wing. Alach has just come on, fisted the ball down, but it's kept in by Brewster. Momentarily, he gains a few metres up the boundary, and then it bounces out of play for a throw-in. Centre wing right in front of the club rooms, where there is a good crowd watching on in the opening stages here at Kinder Smith Reserve on 88.9 Win FM.
1: Normally, we complain that the ball's always on the other side of the ground. The play's all on this side of the K, but we're complaining. It's one of those afternoons.
0: I think we're always complaining.
1: Here we are. Bramwich wins the hit out. Then lays a tackle.
0: We have high standards.
1: We do. Cats get the clearance. It's McPherson. Kicks a low ball, but it was very, very low. Just goes across the 50. Outred comes in hard. Can't get possession. Whipped around by hand. Maziol was one of them. The quick clearance goes out of defensive 50. Slung to the ground there with Schwarzenberg, but the handball ended up being really good as it landed in the hands of O'Keefe. He got it over to Valpede. He gets it to centre wing. Doyle, one of the goal kickers, gets it. He's got a runner going past. He's used as a bit of a mongrel kick. Goes to just inside 50. There's a whistle. And it's a free kick going to Sloman, the president of the Albion Footy Club.
0: Dylan Sloman goes short, finds his teammate Bench, and he prods it short and finds Bramwich on half-back. He's in two minds, Daniel Bramwich. He offloads back to the running Bench, who tucks it under the arm and scoots through the middle of Kinder Smith Reserve. Kick inside 50 now. It comes off hands towards Thomas Oss, the goal scorer. On the half-forward flank, he's well tackled. Got a handball away just in the nick of time. A latch is there. He did well. He tries to force a ball up on right half-forward. Stacks on the mill, and there will be a ball up. Good work by Patchalak, who managed to bring Christopher Tomazos to a stop, who might have been in on goal otherwise. From the ball up, it comes down towards Michael. He got it by hand. Now to his teammate there in cap, hard up against the boundary. He has a speculative shot, but he was biting off too much and he's missed to the near side. It's out on the full.
1: Free kick will go to Paddy O'Keefe, the skipper.
0: It was McPherson, in fact, with the
1: kick. Goes real short, dangerous to Outred. It was knocked to the ground. Allows the Cats back in, but Keith tries to make up for his mistake. Good pressure by Tomazos there, and the ball is taken out of bounds. And we're going to throw in left forward pocket, about 20 round from the Cats' goal left forward pocket.
2: Yeah, big opportunity here for Albion. They've kept the ball inside their 50. And, yeah, Sunshine's defence has really got to stand up here.
1: Thrown in. Like 10 and a half minutes, 7-point lead to the Roos. Big pack Forbes are going to get a ball up.
0: Ball down at the Lily Street end of the ground, or the left of your dial or screen if you're watching a local footy hub. Bit of a rolling maul from the ball up. They work it towards the boundary line in the left forward pocket, and we'll do it all again. Another stoppage.
2: Yeah, the stoppages are suiting Sunshine here. Just locking the ball up.
0: Ball up once again just at the goal mouth for Sunshine. Alikarkos almost took it out. Now it's hustled towards the goal line and eventually it dribbles through for a behind. First behind of the afternoon for Albion. They are 1-1, trailing Sunshine 2-1. Kick in here and the Roos go long to centre wing on the near side. Mark taken by Torsha, the veteran, in the long sleeves. Goes long towards half forward. His intended target there is Mackay. Led his man under the ball and now skated after it at half forward. A couple of Cats arrive to corral him and see the ball out over the boundary, where the 50 meets the boundary, and there will be a throw in at right half forward for the Roos.
1: 12 minutes gone, first quarter, 6-point lead to the Kangaroos. Let's toss back in. Don't know who's got it, can't see anything. The play goes on, no one can get possession there. Cats whip it out. McPherson, he's had plenty of the footy, finds Brewster with a good low ball, took a good mark, jumped to his feet immediately, played on. They run by hand, they get it to the 23rd man, Mulatu. Got a handball away to Michael. Loops a handball going back for Mulatu. They turned it over, it's chopped off by Valpede, and they look to go out the other side of the grounds. Valpede has time to have a bounce and measures a left foot kick. He's got Doyle in acres of space. He gathers it now. Can he hit a target? Or he runs, crosses the 50. Can it be his second goal? This will be a cracking goal from back flank. But he pulled it to the left and it goes through for a behind. 2-2-14, the Roos, Albion, 1-1-7, 12 and a half gone now.
2: Yeah, good running and good setup there from Sunshine. Pity they couldn't finish it off with a goal.
0: As Willow said, it would have been a beauty had it been a goal from Doyle. Instead, it's a kick in, and that means Garisto for Albion is sending it long right up into the middle of the ground, and it skims off the pack, and now Brewster might be off to the races. He goes by hand to the running McPherson, left it behind, now butters up with a tackle, but a whistle is blown by the umpire.
1: Yeah, handball's just behind McPherson there, and they're out.
0: And
1: missed opportunity there.
0: It's going to be a ball up. Ball wasn't caught in a pack. The players were still moving, but the umpire said, give it to me anyway. Alikarkos, who's a big unit, fisted it away for Sunshine. Down to Mackay. And now they work it up the near side wing to the Roos. The kick towards Torsha, the veteran. He ended up on his own bench. He couldn't quite take the mark. Boundary line was too close. It's out for a throw-in right next to our van on centre wing on the clubroom side here. Mid-stages of the first quarter. Good contest. Sunshine exactly double Albion's score, 2-2 to 1-1 from the ball in. Bit of aerial ping pong, a ground level shoveling out the handball as Purves, the skipper for the Roos. Now Alikarkos with a kick towards half forward, bounding up to get it as Mackay. He's tackled, lost the football, and Albion will whisk it away.
1: Yeah, Murgov gets it, kicks it to half forward. There's a big pack there, it's fisted away nicely there by Sivas, and the ball goes out of bounds, left half forward. That was well defended, came up as like the third man up and did real well. We get the throw in left half forward for the Cats. They're 1-1. Sunshine 2-2, 14 gone, opening quarter. Umpire whips it back in. Rucks just let it bounce in front of him. Whistle for a throw. It's going against Sunshine. And the free kick was the holder, and he plays on immediately, gets it to Josh Bench. He runs to the top of the 50. Lily Street in, long bomb, he's got it.
2: Terrific goal to Josh Bench. Great running, and the former skipper just finished it off beautifully.
1: 2-1, 13, Albion, Sunshine, 2-2, 14. We've got a one-point game here at Kinder Smith Reserve as we approach the 15-minute mark of the first quarter.
2: Yeah, well done, Josh Bench. Just knew where the ball was going to cut, was going to go, and just followed it up beautifully and kicked a much-needed goal for Albion to get them to within a point.
0: That's his sixth goal of the year. And it is just a point the difference. Almost 15 minutes played in the WFNL match of the day. 88.9 Win FM, 91.3 at the ground, or on Local Footy Hub. Cade Lucas, Andrew Wilson, Andrew Musket with you today. As back in the middle, Alec Karkos spiked it forward for Sunshine, looking for a quick reply, and they might get one. It comes out to the running Lucas Ash from the 50. Kicks into the forward pocket, looking for a teammate. Might have been better advised to go for goal. The ball dribbles out towards the boundary at the Treloar Crescent end. And Albion win it back, and it's the veteran Savage who takes the mark. Still deep in defensive 50. Savage, hope he's got the sunscreen on the bonds today. It's a bit sunny out there, and he's got a very bald head. He's got even less hair than I do. That's not much. Kick out towards centre wing. And he's found a teammate. It's Callaway, the former Viking, who's taken the mark.
1: He goes back to Murgov on the outer side of the ground at right half back. And he pokes it short to Garisto.
2: Yeah, Albion just stopping in their tracks here. Sunshine's just not letting them get space to run the ball out.
1: Not allowing the switch. So Garisto goes short and wide again. Goes to a contest. And it's spoiled out of bounds. And when you get a throw in, well done there to the Kangaroos. And they've got the ball up at left half forward. They lead by a point.
2: Yeah, good defensive moves from the Kangaroos, not allowing the Cats to run the ball out freely.
1: Alakakos to ruck against Bramich. Alakakos with a height advantage, and he wins that one. Oh, but Keith couldn't get it. Alakakos, though, picks up the footy of the ruck and kicks a quick ball to the top of the 50. Ball spoiled to the ground. Josh Bench got it. Got boot to ball in a real hurry. Loose footy. They work it out by hand. Are they out here? Brewster's got the footy for the Cats, Cave.
0: And Brewster's away. He kicks towards centre half forward. And coming out to meet it there and picking it up is Rosenweig, who kicked six last time these two teams met, and he's kicked one today. He bounces it through, and Albion in front for the first time.
2: Yeah, fantastic goal to Rosenweig. Didn't panic, just kept himself composed, snapped it along the ground, and bounced through for his first goal to give Albion the lead.
0: 45 goals for the year for Daniel Rosenweig, and Albion have hit the front, 3-1-19, Sunshine 2-2-14, five-point game. We've crossed 17 minutes in the opening quarter.
1: Back-to-back goals for the Cats. As the umpire is getting ready to restart play here. It's been a pretty good opening quarter of footy so far. Good contest as Bramich leaps early. But Alakakos got it, hit out, but Bramich got the quick handball to Josh Bench. He had his kick run down there by Matziol. Well done there by Ben Matziol, but there's a free kick given away and Josh Bench has got it. So holding out, calling for it, ignores that, or did he go for it? Sort of an in-between kick. Wasn't a great option in the end. Ball hits the deck. Both players from both teams going hard at the footy. McKeith ends up with a handball there. I reckon that was a throw out of the pack, and it's definitely been paid. And the free kick's going to go the way of Ollington, who got it off the Cody Bench. That could be downfield. He was bumped after he kicked it. And it's going to be free kick inside 50. Advantage is going to not be paid.
0: It was Aaron Law who went on and kicked the goal, but it won't count.
1: And the free kick's going to be inside 50, so unlucky there, Albion. Play was continuous.
0: Well, they still have a shot directly in front, so not that unlucky.
1: And Rosenwig's going to go for his second of the afternoon, and this will be three in a row for the Cats.
2: Yeah, this is going to hurt the Kangaroos. They were on top in the first 10 minutes, but Albion have just started to get this game back on their terms. And, yeah, a bit of undisciplined play for the Kangaroos there could potentially cost them a goal. So the Cats, as Daniel Rosenweg will come in for his second goal of the game.
1: 30-metre kick directly in front, Lily Street end for an 11-point lead. He kicks.
2: Perfect.
1: And he goals. Just Albion get their fourth. They move to 4-1-25. It's an 11-point lead. Game-high 11-point lead as the Cats get their 30 in a row. Two goals to Daniel Rosenweg.
2: Yeah, just always reliable in front of goal, Daniel Rosenweg. And, yeah, this gives the Albion an 11-point lead.
0: So they've turned the tide after a good start by Sunshine. Three in a row to Albion. And they lead by 11. And still plenty of time to go in this quarter. We're not yet into time on. 9.5 gone. We thought it would be a high-scoring affair in these good conditions, and it's playing out that way. 6 goals so far. 4 to Albion, 2 to Sunshine. Back in the middle, Alakarkos and Bramich had a nil-all draw. Now there's a contest for it, still in the centre circle. Players flying in, and it's Garisto who's come up from defence who's got it. He sends it high, up and under, towards centre half forward. They're hungry for another one here, the Cats. Comes down towards Brewster, and now a kick up inside 50 into the forward pocket. Muir came out, took the body more than the ball. Probably should have had the other idea. And the ball is out of play for a throw-in about 30 metres around from Albion's goal in the left forward pocket near the scoreboard, which shows 25 for the Cats, 14 for the Roos. We have crossed into time on in this opening term. Boundary throw-in. Lands right at the goal mouth, hits the deck. Purves, the skipper for Sunshine. There he's gang tackled, but they manage to get boot to ball and send it back towards centre wing. Do Sunshine just to ease the pressure.
1: The ball rolls out of bounds right in front of the van. We almost got a touch there, Cade.
0: We almost had them on our lap here. It was it's pretty close, pretty tight and close quarters here. We are a fair way from the action at some grounds. Certainly not the case today.
1: Nah, it's great to be up close and personal with all the players and officials thrown in. Alakarkos, no, that wasn't Alakarkos, that was Russell, won it down for the Roos, and they get the clearance. They tumble it. Garisto stood under it, had it fisted away from him, loose footy, bouncing around. Murgoff did well, got a little handball away. They may have turned it over, they haven't yet. It's McPherson was taken high once and twice. Players call for holding the ball. A little push and shove. Darcy McPherson holding his head. Jared Scotland looked like he's got the run with roll there from the ball up. Scotland gets the kick away. If we can see the footy, Cade, you got any clue what's going on? Garisto gets a kick. He's turned it over. Kicked it straight to Schwarzenberg. Goes for a pass to centre half forward, and it's a mark.
0: Torsha.
1: Torsha's got it. Is he too far out to score?
0: He thought about dishing it off, but now it looks like he's going to go back and have a go.
1: Yeah, he's man on the marks inside the centre square.
2: Yeah, this will be a big, big goal to Torsha if he can kick it and get the margin back to 5 points.
1: He starts his approach now, Daniel Torsha. Wheels out right. He tried to sell some candy. Ended up handballing it. Got it to O'Keefe. Then handball back to Andrula, who goes kicks to the forward pocket, and that might be out of bounds on the full.
0: Or is it a mark? There's a mark taken.
1: On the full, Kate.
0: It was Lawson who took the mark, but he was outside the boundary. And then the kick in is marked by Albion deep in defence.
1: Taylor.
0: Taylor, and now it's a 50. Taylor was deep in defence, but someone must have encroached, so now he'll be taken to centre-half back. Everything going Albion's way just at the minute. Taylor spreads it out wide and finds the running bench who's been influential. A wobbly old kick by the champ up towards half-forward, gains some distance, and now they get it inside 50, and Rosenweg has juggled the mark just inside the 50, just inside the boundary.
2: Yeah, good juggling mark to Rosenweg, and yeah, Albion's transition across from one end to the ground to the other has been fantastic, and now they've got the ball inside 50, and Rosenwick going for his third goal for the quarter. And if he manages to kick it, he'll give Albion a 17-point lead.
0: Going for his third goal in a row.
1: Yeah.
0: They've kicked three in a row, kicked two of them, but he chips it in board and finds Bench, the man who kicked it to him originally.
1: Could have gone to Brewster too. They're both on their own.
2: Yeah, loose checking from Sunshine Kangaroos and smart play from Albion
0: so
2: to improve the angle.
0: Bench, who's on a slightly better angle, he's still a similar distance out. He'll have to kick it the best part of 50 metres. He's on the right half forward flank. This to push the margin out to a game-high 17-point lead. Bench for his second of the day for Albion's fifth.
2: No problems.
0: And he has nailed it. And they've taken complete control now, the Cats. Since the mid-stages of this opening term, they have put the foot down. They've kicked four in a row, and they now have a very handy break in the shadows of quarter time. 5-1-31, the Cats. The Roos, 2-2-14.
2: Yeah, great first quarter. Great back half of the first quarter by Albion. They've got the game back on their terms. They're transitioning the football really well across the ground, and every time they're getting the ball inside 50, they're taking full advantage of hitting the scoreboard.
1: Yeah, terrific opening quarter for the Cats, kicking the last four goals of the game as we almost play 25 minutes of the first quarter. 17-point lead now. Play restarts. Ball hits the deck. Josh Bench just kicked the goal. Got a quick handball over to Holden. He goes out wide, and Holden's going to run onto it. He gathers it now. Went back there to Callaway on his left boot. Goes around the body. Gets the half forward. Tomatos there on all fours. Got a little handball out to Aaron Law. Couldn't gain possession. Hard up against the boundary. That could be in the back. It is. It's a free kick in the back. It's going the way of the Cats. It's Darcy McPherson who's got it. Just under the scoreboard area there. And he goes with a low pass, and he's got a man on the lead. And they've got it.
0: I think it's Cooper Muir.
1: It is Muir. And this is danger time for Sunshine. If this goes through, it'll be a 23-point lead if he can slot it, Cooper Muir.
2: Yeah, it is danger signs for Sunshine. Albion just hitting their targets beautifully.
1: He kicks on goal now, goes across the face, and sneaks in for a behind. 5-2-32 Albion. Sunshine 2-2-40. Even three-goal game as we approach 26 minutes.
2: Yeah, Sunshine just need to get back the momentum their way, because they had it in the first 10 minutes of this game, but probably in the last 15 minutes it's been Albion. So Sunshine would love to kick a goal before quarter time just to give themselves a little bit of a buffer going in and just being get that momentum back to two goals.
0: Siv just with the kick in for the Roos, and he goes to the back pocket, finds O'Keefe in the long sleeves, and he pokes it to half back, and he found Dotchin back now to the running O'Keefe. This is good movement. O'Keefe kicked towards Torsha, who dropped what he should have marked. He was able to recover, gets it by hand now to Valpede, who wheels around and spreads it right across half back to the outer side of Kinder Smith. He finds a teammate out there. They put it through the hands to Alach. Now back towards Outred. They're making hard work of it here, Sunshine, but Outred kicks to centre wing. A good mark taken, and now they're off to the races.
1: Valpede receives the handball, kicks it to half forward, but it's going to be chopped off. Murgov, all on his own, gathers it. Time and space. Measures the kick. Goes out towards Michael. Is it going to stay in? No. Last disposal free kick going against the Cats. And it's O'Keefe who takes the free kick. He plays on immediately. Drives it long. Gets it to the top of the 50. Can they get a mark? Pack flies at the back. No one can take the mark. Ball hits the deck. Cats under pressure. Was that a throw? Umpire said no. Was that holding the ball? The umpire says no. And we're going to get a ball up 40 out from Sunshine's goal. As we're deep in the time on now. 27 minutes gone on the opening quarter. Albion 5-2, leading Sunshine 2-2.
0: They'd love to jag one here, the Roos, but the tap one decisively by Albion, who hustle it to half back, and now it's Holden, and now it's the running Bench through the middle of the ground, back to the running Holden, turning defence into attack for Albion. Holden kicks out towards Rosenwig, who fell over, and he allowed Dotchin to come in and gather, but the boundary line's too close, and over it goes for a throw-in.
2: Yeah, Albion's midfield linking up the chain really, really well. Got it inside 50. Unfortunately, Rosenwig just slipped at the crucial moments, and yeah, but it's inside 50 for the Cats.
0: Or just outside 50 on right half forward, left half forward, boundary throw in, and it comes off hands, almost running over it. There was Gench. He couldn't quite control it, but now it comes back to his teammate in Law, and he can certainly control it. He could kick a goal from the pocket on the run, and that is now five in a row for Albion, who are finishing this term full of running, and they will meet quarter time with a very handy lead indeed. 6-2-38, the Cats, the Roos stranded on 2-2-14.
2: Yeah, great snapshot by Aaron Law. Fantastic. Took full advantage. And, yeah, gives Albion a four-goal lead. So Sunshine have got a fair bit of work to do. And, yeah, quarter time can't come quick enough for the Kangaroos as the Cats take a 24-point lead.
1: They need to reset, do the Roos, and it'll come very, very shortly. As we're almost at quarter time here in the WFNL match of the day on 88.9 WinFM, 91.3 if you're at the ground and local footy hub. Ball pings around a lot there of people's heads, and the Roos get the clearance. Ash goes to gets it to half forward, and the Torsha takes the mark. He plays on, runs to about 52, but it's a poor kick inside 50. It's chopped off, and it's going to be an easy defensive clearance for the Cats as the ball gets to Sloman, still at defensive 50. He's looking to go to the outer side of the ground, and and he uses it and finds Garisto.
0: He likes to go long normally, and instead he goes short and he finds
1: Michael.
0: It's Michael, Carter Michael, who prods it to centre wing, and bounding up and marking is Brewster, has been impressive. Back towards the running Michael, two of their big recruits. Michael goes long through the corridor, it clears the pack. They could be on here again, the Cats. Sunshine Defence working overtime, the ball bobbling around. Now Malatu, the youngster's there for the Cats. He was caught high.
2: Yeah, it was over the shoulder. So free kick to Jack Callaway.
0: It's Malatu, the 23rd man, Azaria Malatu. We could see that over the shoulder from here. And he will now line up for an even half a dozen in a row for Albion.
1: Daniel Rosenwick limping off the ground. We hope it's nothing too serious. His left ankle looks like he's holding.
0: He's on left half forward. He'll kick after the siren here, Malatu. We're right behind him. The margin is 24. This to make it 30 at quarter time. In he comes, the youngster from the 50. Problems. It is a beautiful kick. Come from all points of the compass, his Albion teammates, to celebrate with him. That must be his first goal for the club. And judging by the quality of that kick, it mightn't be the last either. And what an end to the term for the Cats. They have kicked the last six of the quarter, and they are now in complete control here at quarter time. It's Albion 7-2-44. 5 goals to the good of Sunshine, 2-2-14. The goal scorers for the Cats, and Malatu, who kicked that one just after the siren. Aaron Law has also got one. Christopher Tomazos, who kicked there first, he's got one. And then 2 to Rosenwig and 2 to Josh Bench. So it's 7 to Albion, 7-2-44, just 2 to Sunshine, 2-2-14. Andrew Muscat will tell us all about it when we come back, and we'll also get scores from around the rest of the WFNL. 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
1: quarter time at Kinder Smith Reserve. It's Sunshine 2-2-14, trailing Albion 7-2-44. Andrew Musker, what do you think of the opening quarter?
2: Yeah, it was a opening quarter of two halves. The first 10 minutes of the quarter, I thought Sunshine controlled the ball really well. They had the ball camped inside 50 and took advantage of the two goals that they kicked when they were inside 50. But then in the last 15 or 20 minutes or so, Albion just started to get the game back on their terms. They were winning it through the midfield. They were linking up in chain across the centre. And every time they got the ball inside 50, their forwards such as Daniel Rosenwick and even Josh Bench, when he went inside 50, just took full advantage of hitting the scoreboard. And Albion have a healthy five-goal lead due to that taking full advantage of their goal-kicking ability. So, yeah, it's been a great start for Albion.
1: Yeah,
2: so
1: it was a worry coming into the opening, into the game, like the difference in the leading goal kickers for both sides, Cade, with both free kicks coming for Sunshine. From free kicks, they really did struggle to find any sort of target inside 50. Well, yeah. The Cats have got multiple, 20-plus goal kickers.
8: And I think two of their three leading goal kickers, Sunshine, are not playing. Xavier Kadachi with 18 and Mark Mazzio with 13. And you've seen that out there too, whereas, Albion have got Rosenwig, Muir's up there. He hasn't hit the goal score. He hasn't hit the target yet. And Brewster, who seems to be playing up the ground a bit, but geez, eye catching when he gets the ball. There's so much pace and power about him. But yeah, they just look more dynamic.
1: Yeah.
8: And they're big players. Bench has had a really good term, but a couple of other big players, like we didn't call Carter Michael's name too much, and we know what a very good player he is. So they've probably still got more growth in them yet, Albion, and better football in them, which is a real worry for Sunshine.
1: Yeah, Josh Bent's brilliant in that opening quarter. Probably with the two goals, he'd probably be leading best on ground at this stage. Darcy McPherson, the skipper, plenty of the footy as well. So it's been a pretty dominant opening quarter for Albion here at Kindersmith Reserve. We go Andrew Musket around the grounds. What's going on in the rest of the league?
2: Okay, in Division 1, it's Altona 1-2-8, trailing Spotswood 4-1-25. Newport 2-2-14, Trail Parkside 9-3-57.
1: Wow.
2: So a big first quarter for the Parkside Magpies.
8: Point put Cook's, the mods on them.
2: Yeah. Point Cook Central's 2-1-13, Trail Point Cook 7-5-47. Yeah. Werribee Districts 3-3-21, Trail Hoppers Crossing 6-3-39. Okay. So a good start for the Warriors. And Yarraville Sedden Eagles 3-13-31 lead Caroline Springs 3-2-20.
1: They do have 3-13. They've had some poor kicking games. The Eagles. How much they lead by?
2: They lead by 11 points.
1: All right.
8: Second 16 quarter. Scoring shots to 5.
1: Yeah, all right. We'll get Division 2 shortly because the quarter is about to get back underway. And with the quick do a score.
2: Sunshine Heights 5-5-35 lead at Auburnvale 2-4-16. West Footscray 2-2-14, Trail Wyndham Vale Falcons 2-4-16, the Western Rams 3-8-18, Trail Braybrook 3-5-23, and the Suns 6-3-39, Lee Tarnay 4-8-24.
1: All right. Not bad by that.
8: Yeah, good game out at Wootton Road, and it was a good game here at Kindersmith. Albion have taken control. They lead by 5 goals as we get underway in the second quarter. Can Sunshine hit back? Ball in dispute in the centre of the ground. The skipper, Perv's, got a handball. They put Outridge under the pump, and the man with the headgear got crunched in a tackle. And now there's a bit of a scuffle on centre wing right in front of us, and there will be a ball up. Bright sunshine here in Melbourne's inner west. Hope you're enjoying the coverage on 88.9 Win FM. From the ball up, scooping it up close to the boundary in front of us is Brewster. Goes back to the veteran in Savage. Up and under kick to half forward for Albion. Fisted back by the Sunshine defence. O'Keefe is there, almost kicking in danger. The umpire doesn't pay it. Brewster got it by hand towards Bench, who's had a ton of it. And now he kicks up inside 50 for the Cats. Bouncing football, Rosenwig arrived. Sorry, it was Muir who arrived, but the boundary line's too close. And it's out for a throw-in right on the elbow of the 50 in the boundary at right half forward.
2: Yeah, an opportunity here for Albion.
1: 60 seconds gone. As the umpire whips it back in, Bramwich with the left hand got it down. Ball goes inside 50. Outra did well. Just got it, tumbled it towards the boundary line, but that's going to be last touched. The last possession, and who gets the free kick? It's going to be Garisto, who takes it right in front of the van, pokes it short, gets Cody Bench, who marks in front of the Sunshine Interchange bench. Garisto ran past, he's ignored. Cody Bench with the footy, gets it, bombs it long. Can they get a mark? It's a high one. Pack flies. Muir was in front, couldn't take the mark. Ball hits the deck. Holden got boot to ball, but couldn't get a kick away. They still work the pressure. The catch. Kamatsos has got it. Got a little handball away, but the Kangaroos' defence holds up. Mikalev gets it. He handballed in ball. Got it to Holden. Flying snapper. Goal. Pushes it to the right. And the opening score of the second quarter is behind. 7-3-45. The Cats. The Roos are 2-2-14. Two gone. Second quarter.
2: Yeah, Albion having the ball inside 50 so far in this second quarter.
0: Siv just with the kick in to the back pocket, finds Valpede. He goes very short and finds Purves on half back. Back to the running Valpede. And now he chips it out to the near side. His kick misses the target, and Outred, who has to reach and pick it up, and now he kicks to centre wing to no one in particular. And McPherson gathers, but he's crunched, and he sees it out of play, Daniel McPherson. And there will be a throw-in right near our van. He is centre wing on the clubroom side. Early stages of the second term. We've played 2.5 minutes. Just a point to Albion. The only change to the score there. 31 points in front from the ball in. Sunshine have got it, but they're going nowhere. And it's taken by Bremich to Holden. Now towards McPherson for the Cats. Kick to centre-half forward. Almost marking there was Dodge, but he's lost the football. Now it's at centre-half forward again for Albion. And a kick from
1: Mikalev
0: goes long towards the top of the goal square. Tomasos is sniffing around, can't gather the football, tries and keeps it in the forward 50. A pack forms close to the boundary. Now Mikalev has another go, but the ball off hands and out for a throw in the part of the ground where I can barely see it, Willow, because the Sunshine coaching team is in the way. There'll be a ball in around 25 around from Albion's goal.
1: Thanks for throwing in the commentary to me where I can't see as well. But all good. We'll give it a crack.
0: It's not really going to help for either of us.
1: I know. It's tossed back in. Loose footy ball hits the deck. Someone's got it for the Cats. They've lost it. Holden gets it. His kick was smothered. And Drooler gets it for Sunshine. Wheels around, clears it outside defensive 50. Oh, a big fly at the back there. But it's a mark taken there by Matziol. Or is it coming back? The free kick.
2: It's a free kick.
1: Sloman's got the free kick. The Prez. Left footer, low dart ball inside 50, too low, too short. Chopped Purves. Off by Purves, who takes the mark inside defensive 50. And he plays on now. He looks to go to the outer wing. He's got a player on there. Michael's there, got a hand up, knocked it to ground. Ball hits the deck there. Tracking it there was Butler. He's got a strong first name there, Andrew Butler. And the ball taps towards the boundary line. Law sees it out, and we'll get a throw in. Left half forward for Albion. They're kicking to the Trelaw Crescent. Street, it's not a crescent, it's a street, whatever.
0: Okay.
1: Doesn't matter, I'll stop talking. Take over, Kate.
0: He's kicking to the Trelaw end.
1: I stuffed it up.
0: Boundary throw in between wing and half forward on the outer side of the ground. Hasn't been much play over there so far in this game. And Sunshine try and work it forward from the throw-in, but it's all Albion. Just on centre wing, Savage. Poor kick by the veteran, but he's got teammates there to mop it up. Seems like they've got an extra player or two out there at the moment, the Cats. As they go forward again, Tomasos is the target. He's outpositioned by his opponent there, and Andrullera did well. His handball was a bit loose, though, and Tomasos has got it back. By hand towards McPherson, right in front of us. Goes short to Holden. Handball backwards to
1: Cap.
0: And he goes back further still. And it's Taylor on half back. Taylor goes right across Kinder Smith and finds Garisto on the opposing half back flank. He goes short and finds Bramich. And he offloads to the running Michael. Here they come, the Cats. Michael inside 50.
1: Beautiful.
0: Lovely kick. And he finds a teammate in Brewster. That was lovely movement of the football by Albion. And Judd Brewster will try and finish it off with a goal.
1: That was terrific end-to-end play.
2: Great transitioning from the Cats. Just finding loose men across the field. And, now Judd Brewster has the opportunity to put Sunshine 37 points up if he can kick accurately.
0: Left half forward. He will kick on a 45-degree angle from about 40 metres for his 37th of the year. Kick 5 last week against Point Cook. None so far today. This for their 7th goal in a row. Brewster kicks right through it, and the goal umpire does not move. Brewster's got his 37th of the year.
2: And gives the Cats a 37-point lead.
0: Oh, and their 7th in a row. Gee, it's all coming up number 7s here for Albion. And they are really running away with this now. 8-3-51, the Cats, the Roos, still stranded on 2-2-14.
2: Yeah, gee, they've kicked the last seven, Albion. This is real worrying signs now for the Sunshine Kangaroos. They've got to somehow manage to get the game back on this term and try and keep it into a tough, contested game and just try and get stoppages, because every time the ball gets out to Albion, they're just running it.
1: Yeah, even worse. The last nine scores have all been Cats as well. Albion have not scored since the 12-minute mark of the first quarter. They're a chance, though. They get it to half-forward. There's a Campbell in-ball. Kyle Wilson receives it, has a kick, but it goes across the face. That's not going to score. It's going to roll out of bounds in the right forward pocket. But at least they've got the ball deep inside there. Attacking 50 here, the Kangaroos.
2: Yeah, much better transition, much better centre clearance from Sunshine to get the ball inside 50. Now they just got to make sure that out of this stoppage, they can, out of this boundary throwing, that they can create a much needed goal, which is something they need to do.
1: Bremich and Russell to ruck. Bremich wins that one down. Holden, he was a throw, surely umpire. Umpire says no, play on's the call. Unlucky there, Sunshine. As Garisco storms out from half back.
0: And Garisto kicks towards half forward. Patrolling back there is Valpy, though, for Sunshine. And he chips out to the near side where Tyson, the milestone man, gets his first touch, and he kicks short and finds Barnard right in front of us on centre wing. On the clubroom side, Barnard called to play on. He chips to a two-on-one, and the one stands up for him and takes the mark. It's Mackay in the centre of the ground. Offloads to the youngster Lawson, who's under pressure, does well in heavy traffic, tucks it under his arm, and now kicks to half forward, but kicks too short, and cutting it off his bench for Albion. The skill level between the teams is really telling at the moment, as Bench kicks to the centre of the ground. Can't quite find his teammate there in Law. Ball comes to ground, and Albion have it now through the running Michael, who bursts away. A couple of bounces to the 50. The former AFL player pings for goal. And that would have been an absolute beauty, but he just misses to the far side. Another behind.
2: Yeah, that was a great transition again from Albion. But unfortunately, they couldn't finish off with a goal. But yeah, again, just once they get the ball out on the wing there, they're just having runners everywhere, Albion. And, yeah, Sunshine needs to close it down.
0: 8-4-52 to 2-2-14. Sunshine kick in. And a mark taken on half-back by Butler.
1: Butler goes short, clears the defensive 50. But they held up the ruse. And they're forced to go back inside defensive 50. Seavis has got it. And he goes back to full back. And the mark's taken there by Alart. Goes the other side of the ground now. It was Lawson who bobbed up. The 23rd player clears it out. Gets it to left half back. They have a chance here. They handball forward now. The ball's in the hands of Ash. Ran the wrong way. Then turns and kicks to half forward. And they've got a mark at the back of the pack there. It's just an opportunity here for the Ruse.
0: Russell.
1: Russell handballs it off to Lewis. They'll game 150. Has a flying shot at goal and pushes it to the left. And it goes through for a behind. 2-3-15. The Ruse. The Cats 8-4-52. Nearly 10 gone.
0: I think I've been calling him Tyson. It's another. Lots of players with two first names out there. Josiah Garisto is not one of them. And he's the one kicking in here for Albion. And it's a lovely kick to half back. Finds Muluatu. And a chain of handballs goes back towards Garisto, and he kicks to the centre of the ground, and he finds Jench. Jench back to Muluatu through the corridor. Lovely movement this by Albion again. Muluatu's found Callaway, wheels around, kicks inside 50, but it's cut off by Valpede. Valpede now for the Ruse. He kicks to halfback, finds his teammate there in Ash. Back to the running Valpede, who kicks out wide. And he finds Butler, and they work it away eventually, the Ruse.
1: Yeah, Butler plays on, and he comes back inboard, and didn't really kick it to anyone. Tomatsos wraps it up, gathered it nicely on the half volley, got it over to McPherson, who kicks a low dart, looking for Law, fisted away from him. Brewster tracks it now, runs, gets to about 30, dribbling kick, and misses. 8-5-53 Albion. Sunshine 2-3-15, 11 gone, second quarter.
2: Yeah, Albion just getting so much of the footy, and Sunshine, every time they turn it over, Albion are just making them pay, although they've missed the last two shots on the scoreboard.
0: Siv just with the kick in for the Ruse, goes to Alach in the back pocket, out where the supporters on the hill are shielding their eyes from the sun.
8: Alex decides to go back whence it came. Kicks right across his own goal. It's risky, but it comes off the mark taken by Maziol, who kicks now towards centre wing. And the mark taken by Dotch. Dotch plays on. Put his teammate there, Lewis, under the pump. He got crunched, but the loose footy picked up now by the running Scotland. His first touch, he kicks long, but straight down the throat of an Albion opponent. It's Murgov, and they repel.
1: He goes out wide looking for the 23rd player, Mulatu. Can't gain possession. He does eventually, but he's had his handball knocked down, but he gathers the footy again. Did well, the young fella. Handball forward in the space, looking for Jack Calloway to run onto it. They work it forward there. Cat gets it. Now kicks inside 50, but coming off his man, Alat takes a good defensive mark and he goes across the game with a bit of a floater and it goes out of bounds in the opposite forward pocket and we'll get a throw in.
8: Good mark, not a good kick.
2: Yeah, another inside 50 for Albion and another chance for them to extend this lead beyond seven goals.
1: 12 and a half gone, second quarter, umpire throws it in. Holden's got it, got a handball away. Got it there to Ollington, who's wrapped up in a tackle, and he's going to get a stoppage. And we get a ball up about 40 out from the Cats' goal.
8: We've kicked 1-3 to 1 point so far in this quarter, which is almost 13 minutes old from the ball up. It's hustled towards the boundary now. A kick in board by Sunshine towards Barnard, who wasn't paid the mark. He had to get rid of it quickly. Now a quick kick up towards centre wing for the home side, and Russell has just made ground and he's not paid the mark. He was over the line, said the umpire. Nothing really coming off at the moment for the home side.
1: Surely that was a mark.
8: Looked like it to me, Willow. But there will be a boundary thrown instead. Centre wing in front of the club rooms where the locals will be getting a bit antsy. Hasn't been a goal for a long time for Sunshine. 2-2 trailing Albion, 8-5 from the ball in. Purves, the skipper, on all fours. Just a handball over his head to his teammate there in Schwarzenberg. Goes long up inside the 50. Are there a chance now? Comes towards Russell. He's felled in a tackle. Ball pinging around into forward 50 for Sunshine. Arriving out of nowhere is Doyle in the pocket. And Doyle has missed. It's a behind. That's a score, though. That's something for Sunshine. They haven't had many of those. 2-4-16. Trailing Albion, 8-5-53. Kick in here by Murgov for the Cats. Deep to the back pocket. I think it's Rosenweg back there. Unfamiliar territory for him. Deep in defence. He goes short and finds Calloway. And he just gets out the pitching wedge like he's playing at the British Open. And he goes short and finds Savage. Still in the afternoon sunshine on the halfback flank, the veteran. He goes short and finds Holden. Bit of tempo footy here from Albion. They can afford to do that. They lead by 37 points.
1: The kick went back to Savage and they go back inside defensive 50. Caps got it. Goes across to Murgov. Slowman makes the lead. Ignores that. Oh. He does ignore it. Now eventually goes looking for Cody Bench, who marks in front of his coach, Blake Richards. Goes back inboard. Kick was a bit low, dangerous. It's a chance for Sunshine. No, because Josh Bench got in the way. Got a quick handball away to Holden and went straight down the middle. Find Mulatu, who's got it on the cricket pitch area. Right in the middle here of Kinder Smith Reserve. Mulatu goes short and wide. The ball's going to pitch for Mikalev. He has plenty of time to gather it. He gets around his opponent, turns on his right boot, kick was smothered, well done there by Wilson. And they've forced the turnover, have the Kangaroos, but it might come back, Cade.
8: Yes, and it's Savage, the veteran, who's patrolling, but he goes to ground. Good pressure by his Sunshine opponent. The umpire has found a free kick, though.
1: Free kick, holding the ball.
8: He's holding the ball, so Sunshine a chance here, maybe. Kick and a half from home. The free kick will be taken by Doyle, who kicked their first goal, which seems like a million years ago. He's a kick and a half from goal here at right half forward. He sits it up to the middle of the 50. They need a mark. Up was Mackay. Couldn't quite pull it down. Russell there too. Ball in the forward pocket. A rolling maul, rugby union style, towards the boundary. And it's over for a throw-in. Deep in the right forward pocket, Lily Street end. As good an opportunity as Sunshine have had to kick a goal since they kicked the last of their two very early in the game. Boundary umpire was about to toss it in, but the
1: blood rule.
8: Field umpire has said, hang on, it is a blood rule. Albion player coming off.
1: Sunshine player right in front of us.
8: Oh, there is an Albion player coming off, but it's not the blood rule. It's the Sunshine player, yes, who's got a bit of claret in his mush. He's already got the got the bandage across the face. I'm going to have to reapply Wilson. That. It's Wilson. So now that he's off the field, the ball can be thrown in. What can the Roos do with this? Right at the goal mouth. Russell slapped it over his head. Who's there to run onto it? I think it was Schwarzenberg who put his nose over it. Keefe, rather. But he's going nowhere, and there'll be a ball up now, a bit further out from the Sunshine goal. About 40 metres out. Russell took it out of the ruck. But there's Cats everywhere, and they force another ball up, still about 40 metres out from the Sunshine goal. We've crossed 17 minutes in this second term. Albion well in control, 37 points to the good.
1: Tomatos at the bottom of the pack gets the footy. Pervs wrapped him up, and we're going to get another ball up.
2: Yeah, this is suiting Albion. Just stoppage after stoppage. Sunshine need to create goals if they want to get back into this game.
1: Play restarts. Michael did well, got a quick hands away to Josh Bench, who clears it, gets it outside his defensive 50. Maruawu run, tracks it towards the boundary line, can't get possession, get helped out by Michael. Somehow got boot to ball. They work it to almost centre wing. But the Kangaroos may have forced the turnover. No, Maruawu got in the way. Tomatos is the option. He was taken high. Free kick.
2: Yeah, it was there.
1: Yeah, it was an incidental high contact, but it was there. As Tomatos handballs off to Josh Bench. Been brilliant this afternoon. Kicked a couple of goals. Went looking for Muir. The kick wasn't well directed, though. Muir has to become tackler, and he does. And he forces the stoppage on the edge of the centre square on the other side of the ground here. Cats just in attack.
8: Yeah. Bit of a ho-hum second quarter so far. Albion have taken complete control. They're just doing it comfortably at the moment from the ball up. Sunshine have it, and a mark taken by Lewis. And he chips out towards centre wing on the near side. Bouncing football. Schwarzenberg controlled it. Got it by hand to O'Keefe. Can they make something happen here? O'Keefe kicks towards Doyle. He picked it up. But he was then crunched in a tackle. Great tackle by Albion.
1: They just seem to have more numbers at the footy, don't they, at times?
8: They do. I've said it before. It looks like they've got a couple of extra players out there. It was Sloman who laid the tackle. And he goes short and finds Murgov. Still deep in defence. Murgov spreads it across the half-back line. Again, we can't see what's happening. I don't think I've caught a game where the view's so obscured. Now it comes towards Bench, and he fires a ball to centre wing, and Bramich has taken the mark, and he's in no hurry.
1: Daniel Bramich doing the ruck job this afternoon. Goes short. And that's Law who's got it. A couple of kicks from goal still. Short ball is good. Rosenwig marks on the lead. He'll have a shot at goal. Is he just inside 50K? I've got the runner right in front of me.
2: He's just inside 50.
1: Alright, so he's going to shot a goal for Daniel Rosenwig. He's got two this afternoon. I'll tell you one thing, he's a fair crowd in the pocket.
8: I was just thinking before,
1: it's all the Albion crew out there.
8: There's an excellent crowd right around the ground. You've got people standing everywhere.
1: A few tubs of ice there with a few slabs in there. They're having a big afternoon at the Albion Footy Club in blazing sunshine as Daniel Rosenwig.
2: And they'll be
1: 50 metre kick, 45 degree angle, left half forward he is for a 43 point lead. He starts now. It's a bit of a mongrel kick, doesn't even get the distance, and it goes through for a behind in the end. It was a poor kick, but they score 8-6-54 Albion. Sunshine 2-4-16, 38 point margin. We're in the time on now, second quarter.
2: Yeah, they've wasted a few chances in this quarter, Albion, but still hold a comfortable lead.
8: Siv just with the kick in to the outer side, and he finds a teammate in Dotchin, rather. And he goes short and finds Outred up the outer wing. He prods it short and finds Valpy, who tucks it under his arm, drifts in board, and now sends a penetrating ball inside 50. Almost marking there in defence, and not marking was Day, and a flying shot at goal. It doesn't go through, though. Savage under pressure. Got it by hand to Bremich. Now off half-back is Garisto, and he'll turn defence into attack. He has a bounce, and now he sends a long, wobbly kick up towards centre-half forward. It bounces clean over a Sunshine defender. Inside forward 50 now for Albion, but the Roos have got numbers.
1: Yeah, Dotchin gets the footy, clears it. This could be a last disposal. No, it's run over the boundary line, and we get a throw-in. As Ben Matziel takes it out of bounds. So throwing it left half back for the Roos just near their interchange bench. Played 21 minutes of the second quarter. The only goal of this quarter kicked by the Cats. That was at the 6 minute mark, and it's just been behind since then. And it's a 38 point lead to Albion. Rucks don't get the hit out. Scotland's got it, wrapped up in the tackle by Bramich, and we'll get a ball up now. 2-4-16 Sunshine, Albion 8-6-54. Bramwich wins it down. Mattiol, though, gets the clearance, kicks it to half forward. Wilson's there, he's got his nose re-taped up, and it's going to be last disposal free kick to go the way of Murgov and the Cats.
8: They're just doing it easily at the moment, the Cats. Murgov goes backwards to his teammate in Cap. That's a risky kick, and it comes off hands to Savage, who has to make the situation look good, and he does. The veteran, he kicks to Cody Bench. He's had plenty of the ball like his brother. Actually, it's McPherson, rather. And he goes short and far.

0: And this time it's over, and we'll have another stoppage, same spot, but this time it's a throw-in rather than a ball up. Almost 23 minutes gone in this second quarter. It is all Albion. Kicked the last 7 goals of the match. Last 6 of the first term and just 1 in this term. Boundary throw-in. And a contest for the football. Valpy got a handball away, but it's Carter in the congestion. He got boot to ball. It floats into the forward pocket, and a mark's taken there. The umpire says play on. It's Brewster. He's got Sunshine players all around him. They get it towards goal, and eventually it's taken through for a behind. Another behind for Albion, and from the kick in, Sunshine have messed it up. It's intercepted and marked for the Cats by Calloway, who will go back and kick for Albion's second of the term and their 8th in a row, 9th of the match.
1: Yeah, bad turnover for Sunshine. The last place they'd want to turn the ball over is in their defence, and now Albion having a shot for goal through Jack Calloway, and if he can convert this, the margin will be blown out to 45 points.
0: He's on a sharp angle. He will cross the 50 at right half forward, 45-degree angle to the Treloar street end. Jack Calloway makes no mistake. And they are running right away with this contest now. The four pockets might be in the bag before half time. 9-7-61 Albion Sunshine, 2-4-16. We've played over 24 minutes in the second quarter, Andrew Muscat, and this is one-way traffic.
1: It is one-way traffic at the moment. Albion just doing as they please, and Sunshine Kangaroos are just getting completely outworked and outplayed. And probably the fortunate thing for Sunshine is that Albion have kicked 2 goals 5 when they probably could have easily kicked 4 goals 3 or 3 goals 4 this quarter. So the margin could be even steeper than what it is, but it's real worrying signs for Sunshine now, who are going to need a big second half to get back in this game.
2: It's an understatement there. Big second half really needed, but Keefe received the hit out, but he's wrapped up in a tackle by McPherson. The two captains go at it, and we'll get a secondary ball up. The umpire throws it up. Sunshine win the hit out. Outred got a poor bounce. Josh Spence has got it. He's tackled by Outred. And we get a third ball up.
1: Yeah, I don't think halftime could come quick enough for Sunshine at the moment.
2: Yeah, their last goal, 5.5 minute mark of the first quarter. It's been a long drought for the Cats. There might be a chance here as Pervs gets the clearance. Kicks a torpedo off the left boot, goes inside 50. How will it bounce? It bounces kindly for Mackay, grabs it, but he's seen out of bounds with the footy and Murgov as well. And we're going to throw in about 20 out from their goal. Left forward pocket just near the scoreboard here at Kindersmith Reserve. 2-4-16 Sunshine, Albion 9-7-61.
0: This might be the best opportunity they've got, Sunshine. Boundary throw in right at the top of the goal square. And the ball fisted back towards the boundary. It's kept in though. Pervs, handball over his head, but taken by Sloman, the president for Albion. He kicks towards centre wing, but he's turned it over. Alakarkos, the big beanpole, has galloped into space and taken the mark on centre wing. He leans back and goes long. They'd love a goal before halftime. Sunshine, it comes off hands. Mackay is there. He's gang-tackled. Nowhere to go. And there'll be a ball up at centre-half forward for the Roos. We've crossed 26 minutes in this second term. It won't be a long quarter from the ball up. Mackay took it out of the ruck, but then it slipped through his fingers. And Bench takes it away. And they kick it out towards the outer wing now, Albion. But it's all Sunshine out there.
2: Yeah, Seavers runs onto it, gathers it. There's a chance here again. The Roos, the kick inside 50. But Garisto takes the mark. And the siren sounds for halftime here in the WFNL match of the day. And it's a 45-point lead to Albion, 9-7-61 to Sunshine, 2-4-16. Goal kickers for the Cats. We've got 2 to Josh Bench. We've got 2 to Daniel Rosenwig. And then we've got singles to Tomatsos, Brewster, Calloway, Law and Mulatu. While it's just 2 single goal kickers for Sunshine, they are Oliver Doyle and Kyle Wilson, both from free kicks. That's a terrific start opening half here by Albion. We'll take a break and we'll come back. We'll review that opening half and get all the scores from around the rest of the league. 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
8: Half time at Kinder Smith Reserve, and it's Albion leading by 45 points, 9761 to 2416. It was a 30-point lead at quarter time, and they increased the margin to 45 points at half time. Sunshine with only two goals. They all came within the first 6 minutes of the first quarter, and they are struggling offensively. Andrew Muscat, the Kangaroos, but the Albion have been terrific all afternoon.
9: Yeah, they certainly have. Their transition across the ground has been absolutely first class, Albion. They seem to link in chain so well and manage to get some loose space on the outside. And as soon as the ball gets to them, they create a bit of run and carry. And Sunshine Kangaroos just haven't been able to sort of close it down and try and keep it into a stoppage sort of game. And with where they sit currently in Division 1, I think Guy Bioburo said pre-game that they are a young side developing. So with Albion a little bit more experience, a little bit more further advance, it probably is starting to show on the field why they're dominating on the field and on the scoreboard at the moment. They just seem to be linking up so well and handling the pressure a little bit better. And yeah, every time the ball gets inside 50, Albion's forwards have just been attacking it full on, and Sunshine just haven't been able to win the midfield battle. And if you don't win the midfield battle, it's pretty hard to be winning on the scoreboard. So they've got to probably create a little bit of more of a stoppage game in the second half, try and limit Albion's run and carry ability, and then hopefully for their sake try and hurt them on a turnover and create scores from turnover at the moment.
8: You've got to worry that second half, that the way the Cats have shown some ability from their half back line, if they can all of a sudden start converting that into goals, you know, the game is going to, the tempo, what we call it, the spice in the game is probably going to drop further if the things keep going the way they are with the dominant performance by Albion, and that really could blow out, yeah, unless somehow Sunshine can find another way to slow the game down.
9: Yeah, they've got to slow the game down and just keep it into a stoppage sort of game, because as you said, Willow, Albion are just creating so much run and carry, and if they keep going along that path, they're just going to create more scoreboard pressure for the Sunshine Kangaroos. And probably the fortunate thing for Sunshine is that Albion kicked 2-5 in that quarter. If Albion had nailed another one or two goals, the margin would be nearly 10 goals at the moment. So they're, but they're still a fair way behind, and a lot to think about for the second half for the Sunshine Kangaroos.
10: I think Albion, certainly later in that turn, they did take the foot off the gas a bit too. You saw them sort of just possessing the ball and, you know, playing a bit of tempo footy, playing a bit of keepings off. And I think they can, you know, they can just afford to do that because they've built up that sort of lead. And I think they just know they've got a noted advantage in skill level. I mean, they're hitting targets. They're not turning the ball over like Sunshine are. And, you know, when Sunshine go forward, we know they don't have the same forward targets Albion do, and we know some of their main goal kickers, Xavier Kadachi in particular, are out. But, you know, they do have some big guys up there. Russell's up there, Mackay's up there, but they've just been bombing it in long and high, and it's just easy pickings for the Albion defenders. They did get it in to their forward 50 quite a few times in that term. They had some forward stoppages up there, but just when they got it in there, either the delivery was poor, or, you know, Albion were able to get back in numbers and you know, congest the space, and then, you know, were able to just get it out of the defensive 50 easily. Yeah, they just look pretty impotent going forward, Sunshine, even though they have been getting up there a bit.
8: And a few times we caught it during the first half is that it seemed like Albion had extra defenders out there,
10: yeah,
8: because they were just getting extra numbers to the footy, and they didn't really allow any opportunity for the Sunshine players just to get that second opportunity. They might get it spoiled away from them. They might be able to grab the ball, get a handball out, but not. Albion were terrific to be able to lock it in and then end up forcing a stoppage and then create and run. Carter Michael, half back, Josh Bench getting involved, Darcy McPherson, plenty of footies as well. So they got, you know, the numbers are going to be huge come midweek when they all get released from whoever does the stats here. I don't know. Who does it.
9: And also their first gamer, or their 23rd player in
8: Azaria Mulatu.
9: He's had a lot of the ball and managed to kick a goal on quarter time. So,
10: and that was a beautiful kick as well.
9: He's definitely having an impact in the Albion team at the moment, and certainly something for them to look at for the future.
8: And we also have to make sure the thing for Albion to do in this second half is really get the job done now, because the percentage wise is they trail Parkside by, well, that's about 30%, and they trail Caroline Springs by about 40%. So if they can get their percentage back up, then they're going to be back. You know, this really could affect them if they do make finals or not, because that's going to be the difference in the end.
10: We'll go through the scores after the break, but, you know, Parkside looked like they're going to have a big win today. Caroline Springs are in a tough battle against Yarraville Seddon. So with the situation that that Albion are in now, they really need to put the foot down and, you know, really boost that percentage, because, you know, this is the time of year when it's really going to count, especially for a team like Albion.
8: And with the season so tight, which is great for everyone involved in the competition. We'll take a break and we'll come back. We'll get all the scores from around the grounds. We know there's some huge games in Division 1 this weekend. Here at Kindersmith Reserve, it is Albion leading Sunshine by 45 points. 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
8: Half time in the WFNL Match of the Day on 88.9 WinFM. It's Albion 9-7-61, leading Sunshine 2-4-16. That's a 45-point lead to the Cats here at half time. Umpires are already back out on the ground. We'll go to Andrew Muscat with the scores from around the rest of the competition.
9: Yes, thank you very much, Willow. These are the half time scores of each game. Altona 3-3-21, trailing Spotswood 4-5-29. Newport 6-2-38, trailing Parkside 14-8-92. Okay.
8: And keep back a little bit, the Panthers there in the second quarter. They were blown out in the first quarter.
9: They did. Point Cook Central's 3-3-21, trailing Point Cook 12-8-80.
8: Yep.
9: Werribee District's 5-7-37, trailing Hoppers Crossing 7-8-50.
8: Mm. What's the margin?
9: It's 13 points in favour of the Warriors.
8: Still game on there.
9: And Yarraville said Eagles, 7 goals, 15-57, still hold the lead against Caroline Springs, who are 4-8-32.
8: So what's that margin?
9: The margin is 25 points. So
8: you've got to wonder if that could be 55 if they kick straight.
10: Yeah, well, they look, by the looks of things, they're lucky to be that close, Caroline Springs.
9: And in Division 2, North Footscray at halftime, 28 goals, 8, 176. The Laverton Magpies yet to score. So it's a one-way blowout in favour of the
8: again?
9: Devils. 28 goals, 8, 176. The Devils leading the Magpies.
8: In the first quarter.
9: This is a half time. Yeah.
10: Oh, jeepers. Gee whiz.
9: So the Laverton Magpies.
8: Wow. Oh, that's cool. 2-2.
10: Now it's 35-12, 222. So cheerio to Richie Benno.
8: 2-2.
10: 2 points. Yeah. That's even worse.
9: That's a very ugly score.
10: That's even worse than I think anyone could have imagined. And it's only half time by the sounds of things. They don't have the goal scorers up, but you wonder how many goals Lyndon Dunn or Matthew Serafin might have kicked.
8: Wow.
9: Yeah, it's a one-way.
10: You feel sorry for Laverton. Yeah. I mean, I know they're having a tough time, but that doesn't do anyone any good, that sort of score line.
9: Sunshine Heights, 10-10-70, lead at Auburnvale, 5-5-35. Yep. West Footscray, 6-4-40, hold a slender three-point lead to the Wyndham Vale Falcons, 5-7-37.
8: Can we get the van? We'll tow it down. The Skinners are only around the corner. We'll get the second half here on 88.9 NFL.
10: That's a pretty good game. It is
9: a very good game. So the Roosters hold a three-point lead over the Falcons. The Western Rams, 4-1-25, trailing Braybrook, 4-10-34. So another close one there at Ian Cowie Recreation Reserve.
8: So the Rams in that one.
9: Bank. Yep. So the Rams are still in the contest against the Brookers. And the final game, the Suns, 9-7-61. Tarnit, 6-1-37. So a competitive
8: Titans.
9: Performance from Tarnit.
8: They're on fire.
10: Yeah.
9: They're only four goals down at the major break. So a good performance for Tarnit.
8: All right, both sides are out on the ground. The umpire gave him the whistle to hurry up. And we'll get the last few spectators off the ground. We've got Blake on crutches there. He might take a while. Better start the run early. He does. Did well. And it's a 45-point lead to Albion, looking to cement their place in the top five. And this will put results go the way they are, Cade. The Kangaroos, four games out of the five, and you reckon that'll be pretty much it.
10: Well, they're... you know, they're up against it anyway, but yeah, this is probably going to put a line through them for good, which is disappointing for them, and it's disappointing on, you know, what's been a big day for the club and a great day for the club. Went into the rooms before and they're doing presentations with the past players. I think they did under 18 side from the 1960s or something, so they're really going to town on that. But you know, it's the current players are, you know, are being outclassed at the moment, and to the point where it's, you know, probably just a damage limitation exercise from here, you'd think. Yeah, and the season's probably going to peter out a bit.
8: Yeah, but a successful season overall, you'd consider it, even though they'll beat Werribee Districts, big tick. They were hanging around the finals for majority of the season, so that was a tick.
9: And they beat Parkside as well.
8: Yeah, so developing a lot of young kids, because you can see the difference in the two sides, the amount of kids that Sunshine have out there, but they're only going to develop and get better, and hopefully they stay at the club. And you know, they've got a very bright future, the Kangaroos, as we are almost underway in the second half. And if the opening ball up, it'll be Cade Lucas here on 88.9 Win FM.
10: So 45 points is the margin in favour of Albion as we start the second half here. Shadows begin to creep across Kinder Smith Reserve. Terrific crowd here. They're not seeing the greatest of games, but they are certainly enjoying the afternoon. You've got kids sitting up in the trees. There's Albion supporters over on the hill on the far side, shielding their eyes from the sun. It's a great scene here. Hopefully the game in this second half can live up to it. Back in the middle to start the third term, and we start with another ball up after the ball is caught in a pack. Cade Lucas, Andrew Wilson, Andrew Muscat with you, 88.9 Win FM, 91.3 at the ground or on local footy hub. Still a contest in the centre of the ground, and Pervs got it by hand now to his teammate in Valpede. He kicks long, kicks very long to a vacant goal square.
8: Hit
10: the base of the post. That was very nearly the start of the third term the Roos were dreaming of, but Fred Valpede hit the post, and that's a behind for Sunshine, who still haven't scored a goal since the first quarter. They are 2-5-17, trailing Albion 9-7-61. Garisto with the kick in for Albion. Sorry, Muskie. He goes long towards the broadcast side, and in fact, it bounces and rolls almost into our broadcast van. And it's out for a throw-in right in front of the Sunshine bench, which is right next to us here at Kinder Smith.
9: Yeah, much better transition from the Sunshine Kangaroos, and Fred Valpy nearly kicked the goal. Unfortunately, just slammed into the post at the crucial time.
8: Throw in, it's going to be Bramwich and Nabaki doing the ruck now. Went over the top there. Maybe Bramwich got it, and Bramwich goes in to get it. And him and Mackay wrestle for the footy, and the umpire says we'll ball up right on centre wing in front of us here, in front of the van. Balled up, Nabaki got rid of Bramwich and then grabbed the footy out of the ruck and now kicks it to centre half forward. But Murgov, dropped the marks, probably should have taken that one. Torsia got it out, they link it by hand. The ball ends up now with O'Keefe. Is this the start they need in the second half? He snaps around the body and he pulls it too far. And it goes through for a behind. And it's 2-6-18 Sunshine, Albion 9-7-61. A good start to the second half by the Roos.
9: Yeah, very good start. They just can't buy a goal at the moment. They haven't kicked a goal since the first quarter, so.
10: And a cheerio to the Sunshine Committee. You've brought in some food for us. Thank you very much. Garisto with the kick in, found Savage, who offloads to the running bench, who's got leather poisoning. He kicks long through the corridor. Good fist there by Dotchin to prevent his Albion opponent taking the mark. Now Dotchin's got a problem. He's racked up by about five cats. And there's a ball up just inside attacking 50 here for Albion. 2 minutes played in the third quarter. Albion leading by 43 points. They're yet to score in this second half. From the ball up, there's a bit of an aerial ping pong. It comes back towards Brewster on the half forward flank. Handball inboard towards Michael. He left it behind. Now he gathers. There's a bit more impetus about Sunshine, though, at the start of this second half. There's some strong tackling from them, and they force a ball up at centre half back here. Albion going towards the Lily Street end in this third quarter. Ball up at centre-half forward for them. Nabaki won it down. Ball still in dispute now out of the congestion. A kick away by O'Keefe, but he arcs his head back in disappointment because it's gone straight to Bramwich of the Cats on centre wing.
8: Yeah, he took a mark on his chest and he goes out wide. They worked the footy through bench there. Michael marks, kicks an inside 50. Oh, well, good mark there taken by Alat, the good defensive mark here. He goes to the switch, goes to the opposite pocket. Now they work it up the broadcast wing. They clear it. They kick to a contest. It was 2-on-1 in favour of the Cats, and Taylor took the mark there. Goes inboard. Oh, McPherson was taken high. Umpire says play on. He's holding his nose. Play on's the call. Wilson loops the handball to centre half back. Purves runs off half back now. Has a bounce. Has a second bounce. He runs down the outer wing. Has a third bounce. Is this an opportunity to get a goal finally? As he kicks the half forward, no mark taken. Savage chopped it off. And the Cats now whip it around by hand. Murgov, though, handball's dangerous. O'Keefe comes in with a strong tackle, but he couldn't stick the tackle on Cap as Savage worked it out by hand. Got it to Garisto.
14: And Garisto comes away through the middle of Kindersmith. A long helicopter punt inside 50. Dotchin got there with his foot. Stopped it bouncing towards goal, but Albion's still a chance. A contest for it right at the goal mouth. Alat under pressure. He's caught in a nest of Cats. I'm not sure if that's such a thing. But whatever it is, Alat was holding the ball, and it's a free kick for Albion dead in front.
9: Yeah.
14: And temper's starting to fray here a little bit. There's a bit of pushing and shoving.
9: And it's a 50-metre penalty, so Albion are going to get a certain goal here.
14: And it's Cooper Muir who's ended up with it, and he's right at the top of the goal square, and he bangs it through at the Lee Street end. And that is the first goal of the third term for Albion. And after a good start from Sunshine, that'll just take the wind out of their sails a bit as Albion career away. 10-7-67, the Cats, the Roos, 2-6-18. And this is getting into very dangerous territory now for Albion, or for Sunshine, rather. This could yet be a very big win for the Cats.
9: Yeah, you're right, Kate. Sunshine did control this third quarter for the first three minutes or so, but in the last 2 minutes, Albion have capitalised on their mistakes, and Cooper Muir walked into an easy goal to make the margin now 49 points.
8: Yeah, big lead here now, as Rucks both miss it. Holden left it behind. Purves did well, though, for Sunshine. On his left boot, kicks it in the Wilson direction. He's in front, used his body well, earned the free kick. Man on the mark, standing 51 out. Kyle Wilson has it at left half forward. Probably too far out to score, you'd think. So he decides to kick to the top of the goal square area, and it was a mark taken there by Callaway. Got in the hole there, one on there by Jack Callaway. Goes short, finds Cap. Now Cap goes short as well. Bramich has got the footy. Now Bramich gets it to centre wing. Purves probably chops it off, and he does. Takes the mark and moves it on quickly, Cade.
14: And they work it up the outer side, do Sunshine.
8: Outrud.
14: It's Outrud who's got it in the headgear. He goes backwards, finds Schwarzenberg, who's been quiet today. 17 goals for the year.
8: Oh.
14: He won't try and set one up here. His kick is not great, but a bouncing football taken now by the running Valpete, who's got some space. He's got some pace, and he kicks across the face of goal, and it's yet another behind. 3 for this term for Sunshine. 2-7-19 now. Albion 10-7-67. So the margin is 48 points, almost 7 minutes played in this third quarter. There is a bit more spring in their step, the Roos, but they haven't been able to hit the scoreboard to really give Albion anything to think about. Garisto has been very good, again with the kick in, and he runs his full measure and goes long and high towards centre wing. Fisted backwards by Barnard, but only as far as bench, by hand to McPherson, who took on a tackler and brushed it off. Got it by hand to Brewster, back to McPherson. They just keep it going. Almost Harlem Globetrotters-like stuff there from Albion. And it's out of play for a free kick. And Sunshine take it right across the ground.
8: Yeah, got it to Valpete, got out wide to Ash in plenty of space. He's able to have a couple of bounces. Has a third one. Goes to the 50, crosses it, checks the kick. Nicely, does it carry? The umpire says yes, and Doyle's got the mark. And he'll go back for a set shot on goal. 35 out, pretty much directly in front to the Trelaw Crescent end. And this will be second of the afternoon. But it's only Sunshine's third if he can kick it. That was better build up there by the Roos.
9: Yeah, much better build up. Hopefully for their sake they can kick their third goal. Haven't kicked a goal since the first quarter. Just the 3 behind so far in this third term.
8: Oliver Doyle starts his approach. 35-metre kick, pretty much directly in front. Gets under it.
9: And he's got kicked.
8: He's got it. It's a goal to the Ruse. They get their third of the afternoon. They move to 3-7-25. The Cats are 10-7-67. 42 margin. We played 8.5 minutes of the third quarter.
9: Yeah, well done, Oliver Doyle. Third goal for the Kangaroos. They haven't kicked one since early in the first quarter. So to bring the margin back to 7 goals. So, look, it's going to be a long way back from here for Sunshine, but if they can at least try and minimise this game and try and outscore Albion for the remainder of the game and take some positives out of it, Albion just have to keep going, doing what they're doing.
10: Well, they're outscoring Albion so far in this term. They've kicked 1-3 to just 1. Sunshine, and Oliver Doyle's got 2 of the 3 goals for Sunshine today. Where would they be without him? From the restart, bench muscle to handball towards Malatu. His handball was loose and it's mopped up by Valpede. By hand to Outred. Back to the running Valpede. He's been good in this term. He kicks inside 50. Can they get 2 in a row? Torsha was there. No mark paid, but a free kick is. Torsha's hands were chopped. And the veteran in the long sleeves will line up for back-to-back goals for the first time today for Sunshine.
9: Yeah, Daniel Torcher, just had his arms chopped at the length, and that's why he's been able to get the free kick, and the veteran going for his first goal of the day, and to hopefully bring the margin back to 6 goals.
10: This could really give them a lift. He's directly in front. He will kick from the best part of 50 metres, almost 10 minutes played in the third quarter. Torcher comes in, he kicks it high. And it's just faded to the far side. Another behind. They're peppering the goals at the Treloar Street end in this third quarter. Sunshine, they're 3-8-26, trailing Albion 10-7-67. Murgov with the kick in for the Cats. Long ball out towards the outer wing. Clears the pack. Bouncing, rolling. And Sunshine, they've got numbers everywhere at the moment. They're looking a much better side. And they keep the ball in hand here through Purves. The skipper, he slipped over. And his handball is intercepted. And now Albion might be out.
8: Yeah, Muir's the target. Went over his head. Sivas runs onto it. Has some time and space. Can he get around Muir? He can, but the handball was hot. But they might work it out there as Butler gets the footy. They're still in trouble here, the Ruse. They may have turned it over as Josh Bench got it. Handball back to Cody Bench. They handball forward. It's real scrappy footy out there on the outer side of the ground. No possessions just yet. Pack form. Umpire lets play go for a while. And we're going to get a ball up at right half forward for Albion. Played 11 minutes of the third quarter. 41-point lead to the Cats. 10-7 to 3-8. Ball up. Purves lays a tackle. There's a whistle for another ball up.
10: Just sense if they can get another goal or two, we could yet have a contest here.
8: Yeah, they've been better, haven't they, than the Cats so far, as the ball goes out of bounds. A bit more push and shove goes on as Mellaway was pushing to the fence, so his teammate's sticking up for the kid.
10: There has been a bit of niggle at times in this game.
8: It still goes on because one of the players getting wrestled has got the footy, and that was Outred. And actually, free kick has been paid.
10: It's Malatu who's got it.
8: Malatu's got the free kick. And he'll drive the Cats into attack as he shades his eye here. Shades his eyes. Very beautiful winter's day here. Kicks inside 50. Rosenwig pushed his opponent out. And the ball goes out of bounds. And we have a throw in the right forward pocket for Albion, who lead by 41 points, Cade.
10: They'll be desperate not to concede another goal here, Sunshine. It's been a much better 10 or 12 minutes for them in this term. Kick 1-4 to just 1. Albion have got it in their forward 50, though. Throw in here about 48 metres out. Ball hits the deck and taking it and putting his laces through it as Purves. Oh. Up towards the centre wing and now it's socketed further on by Lewis. There are real chance here, Sunshine. Lewis up towards half forward. Arriving there is Gench to try and corral him. Lewis kept socketing it on inside 50 into the forward pocket and the boundary line's too close. Murgov takes it over. Right in front of the Albion fans over there who are all shielding their eyes from the afternoon sun. And there'll be a throw-in deep in the left forward pocket at the Treloar Street end for Sunshine. Who, whatever Guy Barbudo has told them in half-time, has certainly had an effect. They look a much, much better outfit. If only they hadn't let themselves fall so far behind. Boundary throw in about 30 metres out from their goal. Ball hits the deck. Russell shoveled a handball up, but Holden is first there for the Cats. Kick across his own goal, comes off well, and the mark taken by Callaway.
8: Yeah, good kick. He clears it looking for Law, but overshot the kick, and the Roos are going to be a chance again. As Schwarzenberg's got the footy. He's called the play on now by the umpire. So he's going to go back, and it's a kick that works. They're on the cricket pitch area now. They went back about 15 metres, but they've opened up the ground by going middle, and it's Butler. He kicks at the half forward. There's a whistle for a free kick over the shoulder, and it's going the way of Wilson.
9: Yeah, Wilson was handled over the shoulder, so good chance here for Kyle Wilson to go and hopefully kick Sunshine's fourth goal.
8: He's the only other goal scorer today for Sunshine. He's got to kick it about 55, pretty much directly in front. Treloar Crescent end. As Kate said earlier, it'll be the first time they kick back-to-back goals this afternoon. So it's a big kick. As he starts his approach just outside 50. He may score. He does score. He hooked that one badly, and it goes through for a behind. 3-9-27, the Roos, the Cats, 10-7-67, 40-point margin. We're almost midway through the third quarter.
9: Yeah, just low trajectory kick, just sailed away to the left.
10: Garisto with the kick in. Is his low trajectory? It's long and high towards centre wing. It clears the pack, and Tomasos almost ran onto it for Albion, beating him to it as Alikarkos, but he's buffeted over the boundary line right in front of us, and again there's a bit of pushing and shoving. Alat is there in the face of Tomasos, and the boundary umpire has the ball and will throw it in right in front of the club rooms here at Kindersmith Reserve. Alikarkos and Bramich. Bramich took it out of the ruck, then ran into a tackle. A pair of Roos bring him down. He's lucky not to be pinged holding the ball. And there'll be a ball up instead, still on centre wing. Club room side, mid-stages of the third term. Alikarkos slapped it down the wrong way, and his teammate has got it, but he's driven into the turf. It is Mazziola's last to get up, and we'll have another ball up. A few inches closer towards the Albion goal. Bramich took it out of the ruck and then toe-poked it towards half-forward. Bouncing ball on the half-forward flank here for the Cats. Hard up against the boundary is McPherson. He can't quite keep it in. Right below the scoreboard, he goes out, and it's another throw in below the scoreboard, showing a 40-point lead in favour of Albion, 67-27, and we've gone 16 minutes in the third quarter.
8: Toss back in. No one can gain possession as yet. Purs is lifted in this third quarter. He's been pretty good. But he's... Has he been pinged for holding the ball? I think he has. Unfortunate for Purves. Sure, Purves there, and it's going to be a free kick going the way of Cooper Muir. 45 degree angle kick about 50 metres out.
9: Yeah, Cooper Muir, who kicked Albion's last goal early in this third term, going for his second to extend the margin to 46 points.
8: So 23 on the season. It kicks on its way, Lily Street end, and it fades and misses to the near side. 10-8-68 the Cats now. Sunshine 3-9-27, played 17 minutes third quarter.
10: 41 points the margin. As Sunshine kick it in. And the mark's taken deep in their defensive 50. It's Lewis who's got it. He sends it right across the halfback line to Purs, who, as Willow mentioned a moment ago, has really lifted the skipper in this term. Gets out the pitching wedge, chips it short to Dotchin. Still just on halfback on the broadcast side. Right half back here at Kindersmith. He's called to play on. It's an up and under ball towards centre wing. Wilson's underneath it. There's two Cats with him. Comes to ground. Garisto with strength. Muscle to handball to Cody Bench. His kick is smothered. Bench gathers again. Handball over his shoulder looking for a teammate. It's still in dispute on centre wing. Sunshine there in numbers. Purves crashed in. I think he might have collected a teammate on the way through. He's down behind play. But Sunshine keep going. They win it back and kick towards half forward. Doyle is there. Sorry, it's Lewis. He couldn't gather cleanly. They've definitely lifted here the ruse. The ball in dispute on centre wing. And loose footy. They thought it was going out and stayed in. And Holden said, thanks very much. Kicked inside 50. Up into the forward
14: pocket for the Cats. Hard up against the boundary. They hustle it forward. And now a flying shot on goal. From an impossible angle. Peter Dacos, eat your heart out. That's a great goal from Albion. And that'll really be a sucker punch for Sunshine. I'm not sure who.
8: Cooper Muir.
14: I think it was Cooper Muir who kicked it. Our view is a bit obscured, but he had barely any daylight there to aim at. And he still dribbled it through. And that's their second goal, his second goal of the term. He's got both of Albion's goals in this third quarter. And they're 10-8-68, Sunshine 3-9-27.
9: It's amazing how the ball was going out of bounds. Kane Holden managed to keep the ball in, tucked it away inside the pocket, and then dribbling it through was
8: Kubimura,
9: which has been an outstanding goal and probably pays off for the goal he missed previously.
8: As we restart, O'Keefe gets a clearance. The captain for Sunshine, the kick was smothered, but gets the ball to half forward. Loose footy coming in hard there. Was that Bench? It was Cody taken high.
9: Yeah, over the shoulder.
8: So he's got the free kick. It's near the van here on the broadcast wing. Calls for a play movement. Kicks it to the top of the 50. Muir was there. Wasn't a well-directed kick. As Andrula does well. Burst from halfback. He's still running handball. Went looking for McKay, but he missed the ball when he went the handball. He goes back in hard again to Andrula, and he's taken the tackle.
9: Yeah, I think
8: he'll get a ball up in the centre of the ground. Nearly 20 minutes gone now of the third quarter. 47-point lead to Albion as the Rucks go at it. Cat kick forward was there by Ollington. Gets it inside 50. Tomatsos tracks it. Went hard at the footy. Did Tomatsos. He picks the ball up. Snaps around the body and slams it through. Gets the Cats' 11th goal of the afternoon. 53-point margin here at Kindersmith Reserve. Tomatsos has got his second of the afternoon.
9: Yeah, great goals to Muir and Tomatsos. And Albion just can't do anything wrong at the moment. They are just hitting the scoreboard. And yeah, now all of a sudden it's the margin is beyond
8: 50 points.
9: So yeah, they'll just be going for broke here, Albion.
14: And that'll be a disappointing one for Sunshine, who have had the better of the quarter up until recently, but they've now kicked two straight, Albion, two quick goals. And that really might have taken the wind out of any Sunshine revival. Back in the middle, Nabaki in ruck for the Ruse. Couldn't really get an effective tap. Ball still in dispute. Pervs trying to burst his way through. Got it by hand to Lewis. Kick up towards half forward. Torshaw there. Gather on the bounce. Oh, he fumbled. Has time to recover again. Now he's got an opponent in Cap hanging off him. And Cap wins the ball. Torshaw wraps him up. Like a pair of sumo wrestlers, they were grappling there. And there will be a ball up at right half forward, just outside attacking 50. We're into time on in the third quarter. 53 points the margin. Game high in favour of Albion. There's a free kick from the ball up. And it's going to Nabaki, the ruckman for Sunshine, who chips to centre half forward just over the head of the intended target in Lewis. Opportunity goes begging. Ball comes back towards Lewis, though. Handball back to Torsha on the 50. Off a step, he kicks long to the forward pocket. And good a mark taken by Alakarkis, who then almost suplexes an opponent who was on top of him. And after all of that, the mark has been paid and a shot on goal here for Sunshine. Deep in the forward pocket. I said it was Alakarkis, it's not. But we'll just try and work out exactly who it is. I think it might be Doyle again. Oliver Doyle has kicked two of Sunshine's three goals. He will now line up for his third and Sunshine's fourth. Near enough, directly in front. Kicks from 30. It is Doyle. And it is his third goal.
9: Yeah, fantastic goal to Oliver Doyle. While there hasn't been too many highlights so far today for Sunshine Kangaroos, Oliver Doyle has certainly stood up in that forward line and given Sunshine a positive for today, even though they've been well and truly beaten on the scoreboard, but has provided a target for them up forward.
8: Yeah, three goals for Oliver Doyle, and that was a terrific contested mark there. Went back, got the goal. Much deserved. He's had a good afternoon, Oliver Doyle, with his three goals, one this afternoon. Probably been him and Pers have been probably their best players this afternoon. In a tough afternoon for the Sunshine Footy Club. as we've ticked over now 23 minutes of the third quarter. Sunshine 4-9-33, Trail Albion 12-8-80, 47 point margin, as the umpire does not throw the ball up just yet. What's he waiting for? There's a bit of push and shove. There's a player down in the goal square for Sunshine. Umpire says play on. Purge with a strong tackle, and it's given away the free kick. Josh Bench to take it, and he moves it quickly, goes down the corridor. On the long lead there was Brewster, got hands to it, couldn't take the mark, goes in hard again, does Brewster. Got the footies, wrapped up by a couple of the Kangaroos player. Umpire lets play go. Darcy McPherson, was he taken high? Umpire says no. And we're going to get a ball up about 45 out from the Cats' goal.
10: Ball up, Nabaki palmed it down, and then it's slapped on by a teammate back up to the centre of the ground. Bench is there. He's driven into the turf. A strong tackle by Purves, and now there's a bit more pushing and shoving. And we've had some spot fires in this game, and you just wonder if things might bubble over here. I think it was Torsha, actually, who came in and crashed into Bench. And it's a free kick for Josh Bench in the centre of the ground. Three-quarter time looming. Bench goes long inside 50. Mulatu, the youngster, was waiting for it, but a fist by Siv just got there in time to see it out of play for a throw-in right below the scoreboard, which doesn't make for pretty reading if you're Sunshine. They trail Albion 12-8-80 to 4-9-33. About to cross 25 minutes in this third quarter. There'll be a boundary throw-in about 40 metres around from Albion's goal at the Lily Street end. Nabaki took it out of the ruck, down towards Purves, diving handball, and they work it out towards halfback to the Ruse. They can't get it clear though, and first there is Bench. Gee, he hasn't stopped running today. He chips in board and finds Garisto, who's come up from halfback, and now he's at half forward. He can make the distance from here. He's a huge kick. He will probably have to kick it from 60, but you wouldn't put that past him. Josiah Garisto. Can't be long before three-quarter time. This will really rub Sunshine's nose if he kicks this. He's directly in front. He leans back. He puts the laces through it. Oh, he's got the distance. No problems. What a goal.
9: Yeah, tremendous goal. Absolutely no problems. And as you can see, the elation around him. Just such a fantastic team-lifting goal. And Albion just going on with the job really, really well, and kicking 4-2 to take a 53-point lead.
8: Yeah, equal game high lead that now, 53 points.
10: Josiah Garisto had only kicked one goal this season before that. Now he's got two, and that was a goal worth waiting for. He must have kicked that 65, 70 metres, I reckon.
8: That was a beautiful, a long kick, and then beautifully set up by Josh Bench, who's been absolutely amazing this afternoon. What are we waiting for? Umpire, throw it up, mate. There he is. He comes in now, and he does throw it up now, and winning the hit out there was Nabaki. Purves threw that out. Surely umpire says, no, watch out, Falpede. You're wrapped up by Tomatsos. But they still maintain possession, do the ruse. It's Matia who gets it, got it to half forward. Schwarzenberg runs past, receives the handball from 55. Long bomb. Gets to the top of the goal square, but Murgoff got his hands up, knocked it down. They clear it. Did not rush it through for a behind. Oh, a huge fly there by the Cats player. They're in cap. Umpire says play on, but this allows Sunshine back into the contest. Now, can they get a mark inside 50? They can. Is it Doyle again? No, it's fisted away. Goes out of bounds. Throw in. Left forward pocket, about 40 out from the Kangaroos' goal. And the nice Sunshine there on the other side of the ground. And it was right in front of the Albion reserves team, who had a bit to say there in that contest, Cade.
10: Yes, they'd be enjoying themselves watching their senior team put their rivals to the sword. Boundary throw in, just inside attacking 50. Savage got it by hand to Bench, another possession. And the kick bounces towards centre winger, clears the pack. And Sunshine are back there in numbers to try and stop Albion getting away, and they do so, and they force a ball up just forward of centre wing. On the outer side of Kinder Smith Reserve. Can't be long before three-quarter time. Almost 28 minutes played. Albion have been in control since quarter time, really.
14: And could yet have a real percentage booster from the restart. Pervs dished a handball over his head to Outred. Back to the running Pervs. Gee, he's lifted in this term. Goes by hand now to Valpit, who's got some space and some pace. He goes by hand back to Pervs. Kick towards half forward. Reaching and marking on the second attempt is Wilson. That's probably the best movement they've had all day, Sunshine. Wilson plays on a floater inside 50. Didn't give Maziol much of a chance. Couldn't take the mark. The Cats have numbers at the four. One of them, Murgov, just puts the laces through it. A floater to centre wing, but he's turned it over. A mark for Sunshine, and now they go inboard to Mackay.
8: He goes out wide, and he finds Seavers still inside the centre square. He goes to the pocket. The Cats defenders get across there easy, and they fist it out of bounds. No problem. We'll get a throw in right forward pocket. About 50 out from Sunshine's goal, right forward pocket. Treloar Crescent, end of the ground here. So we're about to tick over. 29 minutes, 53-point margin. 13-8 playing 4-9. Cats in complete control here, and they'll maintain their place in the top five this afternoon. From the restart, ball goes out the back of the pack. A lot of players around the footy. Outred ripped it out, had it dispossessed. He goes back in again. Sunshine still with the footy. Can they get a clear possession? Doyle got a handball out there to Ash, who tried to spin around a couple of opponents. But the siren sounds for three-quarter time, and there's no shots at goal. Nothing's going on there. And that is it for the third quarter. 53-point margin to Albion. 13 goals, 8, 86 to Sunshine. 4 goals, 9, 33. We'll take a break. When we come back, we'll review the third quarter and get the rest of the scores from around the league. 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
14: Three-quarter time at Kenya Smith Reserve in our WFNL match of the day on this Saturday afternoon. And the result is pretty much beyond doubt. Albion are going to have a big win against their rival Sunshine. With a quarter to play, it's the Cats 13-8-86, leading Sunshine 4-9-33. They've really been in control since midway through the first quarter. They led by 30 points at quarter time, 45 points at half time, and they now lead by 53 points at the last change. The goal scorer is for Albion, plenty of them. Two to Cooper Muir, both in that third quarter. Two to Christopher Tomazos. Two to Daniel Rosenweig. Two to Josh Bench. A single to Josiah Garisto from about 70 metres out. A terrific goal. Also singles to Brewster, Callaway, Aaron Law, and the 23rd man, Azaria Malatu. Whilst for Sunshine, where would they be without Oliver Doyle? He's kicked three of their four goals, whilst Cole Wilson has kicked the other one. Andrew Musket. It's been a pretty disappointing day so far for Sunshine, but they were much better in that third quarter.
9: They were, particularly at the start of the third term. They controlled the ball really well. They had the ball, they got the ball inside 50, and they just couldn't capitalise on the early play dominance that they had early in that third term. And then I thought Oliver Doyle, as you mentioned, was probably the lone hand up there that managed to kick the two goals for the quarter. But Albion did pretty much what they needed to do in the third term, was just to outscore Sunshine, keep going the way they were going in the first half, and they sit at three-quarter time with a very comfortable 53-point lead and will be aiming to extend that margin in this last quarter and gather the percentage that they need, obviously, in terms of their season of trying to make the top five. So
14: yeah, well, that's important because the result's happening elsewhere, and with the huddles breaking up here, we might get you to go through the scores elsewhere too, because we are a bit ahead of some, or a bit behind some other games. So if you've got the scores there, Muskie, let's go through them.
9: Okay, at three-quarter time, it was Altona 7-6-48, leading Spotswood 7-5-47. Newport 11-7-73, Trail Parkside 16-9-105. Point Cook Central 3-4-22, trailing Point Cook 20 goals 11 131. Werribee District 7-10-52, Trail Hoppers Crossing 9-12-66, Yarraville Seddon Eagles 8-16-64, Trail Caroline Springs 9-11-65. So it's
8: got to kick straight.
9: So a thrilling finish coming up at Yarraville Oval.
8: And at Soldiers Reserve.
9: And in Division 2, North Footscray, 36-13, 229, thrashing the Laverton Magpies, two behinds.
14: Gee whiz.
9: Sunshine Heights, 15-15-105, Auburnvale, 9-5-59, West Footscray, 9-6-60, hold a four-point lead. The Wyndhamvale Falcons, 8-8-56. The Western Rams 4-5-29, Trail Braybrook 11-11-77, and the Suns 12-12-84, lead Tarnate 10-3-63.
8: Came on there though, Goddard Street. Yeah, well done, yes. Tarnate.
14: Thank you, Muskie. Some big results playing out across the Western Region Football League, or Western Football League as we're now known, this afternoon. Unfortunately, here at Kinder Smith Reserve, it's not one of them. It's a 53-point lead to Albion. And the goal now for them is to boost their percentage. We're underway in the last quarter. Alakakis won the tap for Sunshine, and then Torsha got crunched by Bramich, and Albion get a kick inside 50, and a good mark taken by Brewster. And Judd Brewster will kick for goal within the first 15 seconds of the last quarter. He's taken the mark. He's a player who really jumps out. He doesn't do a lot, but what he does do really catches the eye. He's got a lot of power and explosiveness about him. He's kicked one today. He's got 37 on the year. He's got 37 on his back. Will he have a different tally of goals to his own number after this? Just off centre for 52, he opens the angle to the Trelaw straight end, and he kicks it into the Albion supporters on the hill in the forward pocket. He's missed that by a mile.
8: That is by a long way. Free kick in the back pocket. All the ruse.
14: I think I gave him the Moz there, Willow.
8: He might have, as he goes short, finds Schwarzenberg. Still in defensive 50, out of sight of the ground. They'd like to stay out there. It's warm there. It's in the sun. He goes back in the corridor. Dangerous. O'Keefe tracks it. And he tapped it back nicely, went to Sievers. Luckily, oh, his kick was dangerous as well, but Scotland took a good mark. As Tomatos went the pressure, he chips it over the top. They maintain the ball through the Roos. They haven't really gone very far. And they're going to go back again. Back to the skipper, O'Keefe. He's got Dotchin ahead of him, and he uses him. He marks and he plays on, Cade.
14: In the shadows of the clubroom side, Dotchin runs long and kicks towards centre wing, and he finds Maziol, takes the mark, and the ball knocked out of his hands. Is that a 50? No. He's just told to go back behind the mark and take the kick, Maziol, and he runs on and goes long to the Lily Street end. Can they get a goal to start the last quarter here? No, they can't. That's a great mark instead taken by Murgov for Albion. Burst the pack and took the grab, and he goes short.

0: Campbell was knocked down. Tomatos comes off from a half forward. Got it to McPherson, look out, but he got his kick away just in time. And the mark is taken Mulatu.
1: He's looked okay, the youngster Mulatu. He goes in board and finds Mikalev. And Mikalev now sends it across half back. A risky kick, but Murgov is there to take the mark in front of his fellow number 20, Torsha. Murgov now short to Garisto. Garisto goes short. Such is his power that he almost overkicked a short pass to Mikalev, who played on and then got crunched, and his kick slewed off the side of the boot and out on the full. Outred ran him down from behind and forced the free kick for Sunshine, and they take it and they go in board and find O'Keefe.
0: He goes back inside defensive 50, and the mark was dropped there by Dotchin, and he has time to steady, and he goes back to Alart, and he plays on, and that's a good kick to Outred. Can they build from here? O'Keefe calls for the handball. It was a bit low, so put him under pressure. Did a 360. Umpire said play on. Out to receive the handball back. Handball's forward. Now the kick goes inside 54. The Roos goes to the open spaces. Doyle comes out. He had two cats to beat and couldn't do that. Now the Cats, they throw it around by hand. That handball's a bit hot there for Murgov, but he had time to gather it and clear it. And there's two Roos standing under him. One of them's Matsiol. He might have a shot from here.
1: I think he will. They haven't had many shots on goal today, all up, Sunshine, so they might as well take this one. The mouth guard's gone in the sock. He's going to have a ping.
0: Yeah, a 55-metre kick. Yeah. Not much angle here.
2: Yeah, Ben Matsiol. Yeah, if Sunshine can outscore Albion in this last quarter and get something out of the game, and it starts with Ben Matsiol.
0: He starts his approach. He wheels out now, kicks. That's not going to get the distance. Going to fall short. And they got a mark in front.
2: Terrific.
0: Is that Doyle again?
1: I think it is.
0: And he had a bit of a strut after he took that mark, and he's going to have a shot of goal from the top of the goal square. He wastes no time, goes back, kicks, and he's got four this afternoon, Oliver Doyle. He's had a pretty good afternoon on a bit of a dirty day for his side, and they kept the margin back to 47 points. It is 5-9. 39 to 13-8-86. We've played just over 5 minutes of the final quarter.
2: Yeah, certainly. You're absolutely spot on, Willow. He has had a very good game individually, Oliver Doyle. And as you said, what's been a real tough afternoon for the Kangaroos, he stood up really, really well in that forward line for them.
1: He's kicked four of their five goals.
0: That's pretty good, Kate.
1: He'd be pretty stiff not to get in the best players. I'm sure Guy Barbuda will have him in there.
0: And Purves.
1: Purves as well. Yeah. Yeah, Doyle is
0: shining light.
1: Very much so. You wonder where they'd be without him. Back in the middle, Alakakis won the tap easily for Sunshine, but to no great effect. O'Keefe tackles Bench, and they cancel each other out, and there's another ball up. Late afternoon sun fading here at Kindersmith Reserve. Alakakis tried to fist it forward, but didn't really connect as he would like, and it's caught in another pack, and we'll have another ball up.
0: Paddy O'Keefe's been good.
1: He has, in the long sleeves. Next week, Albion at home against Werribee District's big game, that one, whilst Sunshine are back here against Point Cook. And they'll be hoping for a different result there as we have another ball up. Nothing really doing here. 6.5 minutes gone in the last quarter from the ball up. Purves had a really good second half. Shifted the handball out wide for his teammate Ash, who couldn't quite control it. Michael came in to tackle him and force another ball up. Just on the edge of the cricket pitch here, Kindersmith Reserve. Alakakos, who is, as they say in the classics, a big unit. He won the tap there. Now it's O'Keefe laying a strong tackle on Michael. And we have another ball up. Both teams going through the motions a bit here now as we tick over the seven-minute mark in the final quarter.
0: Yeah, Alakakos looks up to it, doesn't he, Cade? Just needs to develop a bit more. Young ruckman, but he's looking like a long-term prospect here at Sunshine. Has
1: certainly got the size.
0: Yeah, the Cats, they get the clearance through McPherson. The kick was too hot for Rosenwig, and at the back there was Alat, who's been all right at halfback since he's come on the ground. He moves it quickly as they work down the outer side. Schwarzenberg takes the mark. They get it beyond centre wing to the Roos. Another short ball to Mackay. He's had a bit of a quiet afternoon, the veteran. And he goes to the pocket and finds Valpede, who we know he's brilliant. He plays on immediately, wheels around on that left boot. The kick goes across the face of goal. Wilson marks it, but is it in play? It isn't. It's out of bounds on the full. Well, what's going on?
1: The umpire is signalling for Sunshine.
0: The boundary umpire signalled on the full.
1: Well, the mark's taken and Wilson's going to take the kick. He's not handing it back to the boundary umpire. He's going to take a shot.

0: All right, Wilson's got it tight in that left forward pocket. He's going to run out on the right boot and bend it back. And he starts it now, runs out, bends it back, and puts it through. Sunshine get their six. Kyle Wilson gets his second. And is there... There's only two goal kickers this afternoon for Sunshine.
1: Not often you see that.
0: Oliver Doyle and Kyle Wilson with 4-2 apiece, and it's 6-9-45 Sunshine. Albion a 13-8-86, 41-point margin. We played 8.5 minutes of the final quarter.
2: Yeah, Kyle Wilson and Oliver Doyle, they're only two goal kickers. Thankfully for Sunshine, they've got them, because if they didn't have them, this scoreboard would be very, very ugly. So kicking two goals so far in the last quarter is fantastic for the Kangaroos, and if they can take a few positives out of this last quarter to take something into the next game against Point Cook. Albion, on the other hand, they wouldn't want to take their foot off the pedal, because percentage is crucial for their season as a top five team, and they need the percentage. So they have to keep going, Albion, as they did in the first three quarters. They can't afford to take their foot off the pedal and allow Sunshine to gain some respect on the scoreboard.
1: 41 points is the margin. It was as high as 53 at one stage. I think that was the game high.
0: Yep. It was at three-quarter time and a few minutes before that.
1: Sunshine with the only two goals of the last quarter. Back in the middle, Bramich won the tap down towards Purves. He's crunched in a tackle. Ball spills free. Bramich, the ruckman, socketed out of midair. Comes out towards Callaway, who was tackled but got a handball forward to McPherson. Got it by hand to Holden. They tiptoe on the boundary here to Albion, and they keep it alive. Comes back towards Holden, hard up against the boundary. Purves wraps him up in a good tackle. And the ball out of play for a throw-in. Both teams still going hard at it here. No cues in the rack yet, even though the result has been beyond doubt for a fair while. Next week's game starts now for Sunshine, and as Muskie said, percentage is vital for Albion. Boundary throw-in. Nabaki out-wrestled Bramich, neither got a definitive tap at the coalface. Purves got a handball out towards O'Keefe. Those two have been good today. Up and under, kick towards centre wing. Almost a mark taken to Cap, but it was a free kick in the end, I think, for a push. And he's got it on centre wing in front of the club room's Jai Cap.
0: Cap, he goes long down the line. Gets to a contest. Tomatsos knocked it down. O'Keefe did really well. Did well, got the handball there to Alat, who goes the switch, finds Ash. Ash, no one stands the mark, so he plays on. He goes looking for Valpe, but he's overshot the kick, but he might get a favourable bounce. He doesn't, but he worked the footy back in his hand. Somehow it ended up with his hand as a flying shot at goal. It's hit his instep, and it was a bit of a mongrel kick, but it goes through for a behind. 6-10-46, the Roos, Albion, 13-8-86, 11 gone. Final quarter.
2: Yeah, Sunshine Kangaroos doing all the attacking at the moment, so which is fantastic on a tough day for them. But, yeah, they'll be just looking to try and create some more scoreboard pressure.
1: Kick 6-10, a few of those 10 behinds are goals, and we may still have a game. Garisto with the kick in for Albion, and now another kick is cut short. They could be in a pickle here, the Cats. Deep in defence, Bench is there to wrestle a kick towards centre wing. And now the running McAuliffe has got it, but he's tackled and it's holding the ball. That's about the biggest cheer that the Sunshine crowd have had all day. And it's Lawson, the youngster, who's got the free kick. And his mop of curly hair, the 23rd man. Jack Lawson. And he decides to go right across Kinder Smith Reserve. And he finds his teammate in Schwarzenberg, still behind centre wing. Schwarzenberg, he sounds like a player in the German World Cup squad. And he sends it back whence it came, straight back across the ground to Dotchen. He takes the mark right in front of us. Up and under kick towards half forward for Dotchen. It's close to the boundary. And the mark is taken. That looked out on the full to me. But the boundary umpire was closer than us, and it's paid as a mark to Callaway for Albion, who goes in board and finds Bramich.
0: Bramich right up back with the footy. Pretty good today in the ruck as well. And he goes back to Murgov at the top of the goal square. And they're going to look to go out the outer side. Taylor's on. Ignores him. Goes the next option. And that's Garisto. The beautiful long goal in that third quarter. He goes long down the line again, and that's a good kick. Tomatsos gets it centre wing, outer side of the ground. He's looking back as well.
1: Reminds me of Peter Riccardi with the Cats jumper and the long curly mullet. Peter Riccardi didn't have a mo though.
0: Caristo kept running, did well from half back there, and he finds Brewster, who marks just inside 50. Tight angle, tough kick, but he's had a pretty good season, has Brewster. And can he get his 38th goal of the season and get one more than his jumper number this time, Cade?
1: Take a good kick. He's right on the boundary, well outside the 50.
0: They haven't scored this quarter, the Cats, which is a bit of a surprise. They've played nearly 14 minutes as Brewster, left footer, wheels out wide, makes the angle harder, has a flying shot towards goal, and pushes it to the near side. Their first score is a point. The Cats, they're 13-9-87. Sunshine 6-10-46. 41 points the margin. 14 gone. Final quarter.
1: 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Dying embers of this game here at Kindersmith Reserve. Sunshine kick it in and it's marked on half back by Schwarzenberger. Kicks long to centre wing and Butler arrived late and took a good mark. Yeah. He crashed into his opponent, who's still down. In doing so, Butler plays on, kicks in board and finds Nabaki, the big ruckman with the ponytail. By hand now to Barnard, who ran into a cul-de-sac, got out of it, kicks long inside 50. Underneath it there was Cap, he couldn't quite take the mark. Ball spills out to half-back for Albion. Sunshine are hungry for another goal or two just to make the scoreboard look a bit better. They can't keep the ball in play here, though. It's out for a throw-in about 60 metres out from Sunshine's goal on right half forward at the Lily Street end. Boundary throw in, Bramich and Nabaki, 50-50 tap, ball comes to ground. Still in dispute, O'Keefe is there, he's slung out of the contest. Umpire letting it go. He's put the whistle away, the umpire, maybe he's lost it. He blows it now and we'll have a ball up, still at right half forward, about 55 or 60 metres out.
0: 15 minutes gone, final quarter. 41-point margin in favour of Albion. We're one step closer for locking in a final spot. It's a quick kick out from the stoppage by the Roos. Get it to half forwards, inside 50 now. But the Cats linking numbers and Callaway gets it at right half back. Umpire said no mark, play on the call, spins out of one tackle. And he's forced to kick a hurry kick. And two Cats fly, Bramich and Tomatsos flew. And then trying to run through was
1: Tomatsos is hurt too, he's down behind play.
0: And there's advantage or not?
1: Well, they've kicked a goal here. If it is advantage, I think it might be a goal.
0: We don't know
1: they
0: what's
1: don't
0: going
1: have the
0: on.
1: All clear though, and Tomatsos is up on his haunches and it's not going to count.
3: It's going to come back.
0: And who's got the free kick? It's Purves, I think, it's got the free kick. And the ball finally comes back, and there it is. Yep, here we go. About to get back underway here. Confusion as always. Purves gets it. He moves it on quickly. Kicks long. Well done there by Murgoff. Took a good defensive mark. Read it well there. And he's in the right back pocket. And he goes, squares it across the ground. They look to go at the outer side. Now they go corridor, and they go down, and they find the Prez, Sloman.
1: Sloman, the president. He'll be a happy man tonight. Spreads it across half back and finds Cap. He goes short to centre wing and finds Cody Bench, who's had plenty of the ball, though not as much as his brother. Mind you, not many players get the ball like his brother does. Cody Bench found Bramich, who's been good, and he just chips a bit further forward and finds Ollington. Going through the motions now, the Cats, Ollington. And a long kick up inside 50 here, and good use of the body by Brewster. He took the mark, or did he? It's eventually paid. Thought it might not be paid there for a second, but Brewster just lent his man under the ball. Good use of the body, and then took the mark, and he will have a shot on goal for his second. He's a bit closer in, and on a bit kinder of an angle than he was a few minutes ago when he kicked it behind. This for goal number 38 of the year. Brewster from 40 metres kicks right through it and puts it right through the middle, and then he goes over towards the Albion supporters on the hill and he stands on top of the fence and celebrates with them. It's like Pat Cash after he won Wimbledon all those years ago. And they are going to celebrate long and hard tonight, Albion. They've had better wins this season, but this will be an enjoyable one over the old rival They lead by 47 points. Thank you, Willow. 14-9-93 to 16-46.
2: Yeah, fantastic goal to Judd Bruce, the second goal, and Albion's first goal of the last quarter. So with the
0: It took
2: 18 minutes, but they finally broken the drought and kicked their first. In the last 10 or 12 minutes, they would like to kick a few more just to get win the quarter.
0: Yeah, 47. There was 53 at three-quarter time. They're probably disappointed they haven't kicked on with it, but the Ruse have been all right. As McKay just turns and hacks it to half-forward. Scotland tracks it, gathers it now, goes back to Purves on his left side as well, which is good. Turns and kicks inside 50. A few players fly, ball hits the deck. And it's the Cats that look to clear. Cody Bench loves the handball, looking for Garisto. Shrugs one tackle, shrug the sack. Checker did really well. Handball forward to Ollington, feigned the handball, and he kicked it straight in the man of mark running the other way. That was Doyle who smothered it. Got a handball all the way. Valpede, you're gone. No, umpire says ball up. Centre half forward for Sunshine.
1: He could easily have paid holding the ball there, and I don't think too many people would have complained. Lucky to get away with that one, Sunshine. Ball up at centre half forward here. Ground almost completely covered in shadow now. Late in the day, ball up. Purves, gee, hasn't stopped trying in this second half. Handball backwards now to Schwarzenberg. Kick up inside 50 for Sunshine. Ooh. Looking for a teammate. Ash dropped what he should have marked. Michael is there. He's tackled strongly by Ash, who recovered. The whistle is blown. And I think Ash must have got Michael in the back or maybe over the shoulder. Either way, it's a free kick to Albion. Deep in defence, Michael goes back to Murgov, who's been solid today. He goes back and across to Garisto, who's been excellent. Short now to Cody Bench. They're just chewing up clock now, Albion. Bench goes short to Cap on centre half back. He's in no hurry. He goes short and finds Bench. We don't do stats here, but if you were a stats man, the lead in your pencil had run out trying to keep up with Josh Bench today. He kicks the centre wing, and an Albion 50. Player has been pushed over after he took the mark, and it's a 50. Is it the first of the day or the second?
0: The second.
1: The first was a long time ago.
0: It could have been 3. One led to a goal, though. That's the other one I got record of.
1: It's Aaron Law who got shoved in the back there, and he is taken 50 metres forward, and he's just going to take his own sweet time. He's just ambling up there like he's going, you know, down to the shops to buy the paper or something. Now he takes the kick at half forward, and he finds a teammate all in his lonesome, and it's the man who kicked it to him, Josh Bench. He's still a fair way out, but in the fading afternoon sun, it's probably the only part of the ground that isn't covered in shadow. On left half forward, Josh Bench will kick for goal. He's got two today. This will be for his third.
0: Leading goal scorer for the Cats if he puts this through.
1: He might even be our Skins player of the match, Willow.
0: I would think so.
1: In he comes from 52. He puts it on the way. It'll be right on the hot spot. Bramich is there. Can't take the mark. Malatu at the fall. He's gang tackled by a host of ruse. And the umpire's found a free kick Albion's way.
0: Bramich.
1: Sunshine players piled in from all angles, and one of them must have got in the back or over the shoulder. And Bramich, who's tried hard today in the ruck, will kick for his first goal. And Albion's 15th. We're into time on the last quarter. He offloads to the running Brewster, who opens the angle and then messes it up by missing. Judd Brewster will have to buy Daniel Bramich a beer at the bar later on tonight. Another behind for Albion. They lead by 48 points from the kick in. They might win it back here, Albion. They do. Malatu at the half forward flank on the boundary. Chips it short and finds Bramich, who'll kick for goal again.
2: Yeah, another turnover from Sunshine, and Albion, as you said, through Malatu got the ball inside 50, and now Bramich has a chance to kick the goal to make the margin 9 goals and to put Albion outscoring Sunshine by 1 point if he can convert this.
1: Yeah, well, he won't be dishing this one off, certainly not to Judd Brewster. He's going to go back and have a shot this time, Daniel Bramich. He's on the opposite half-forward flank, probably a little bit further out, 45-degree angle. Left half-forward to the Treloar Street End, where the Albion fans are. They'll tell you the story. Bramich comes in from the 50. It's across the face and another behind. The Cats, the Roos, 6-10-46. Margin 49 points. From the kick-in, O'Keefe, the skipper, takes the mark at centre-half back for Sunshine. And he goes short. Finds Valpeed, who kicks to centre wing. Wilson was the target. It's too high for him. And it's out on the full. Free kick to Garisto right in front of us.
0: Garisto looked short. He still goes short and low. Went through the hands of Mikolev. Dropped the mark. Ruse with the footy. Scotland gets it. It sits it up nicely. Murgov, he's taken a few good defensive marks. Had no issue with that one flying over Lewis. As Murgov plays on, he's going to go to switch. He looks for Savage, and he marks. So they look to go out the outer side here to the Cats. His short ball's good, finds Michael. Michael looking for options, so he just sort of puts it up down the wing. Tomatsos flew. It was landed in the hands of the Sunshine players there, and then the kick was bad, and Bramwich chops it off. Handballs out wide to Tomatsos, who runs, kicks on his left boot, looking for Brewster, who takes the mark, sliding in, and he'll have a shot in the left forward pocket.
2: Yeah, tremendous transition from Albion, and Judd Brewster again as the target, going for his third goal, and to hopefully extend their lead to 55 points.
0: Multiple goal kickers for the Cats.
2: Yeah, they've spread the load really, really well in terms of goal kickers, Albion. So they've had a pretty good day out there, key forwards.
0: From about 40 metres out, left forward pocket, left footer, kicks on its way, and he misses. 14-12-96, the Cats, the Roos, 6-10-46, even 50 points. We've played 25 minutes now, the last quarter.
1: From the kick in, the mark taken by O'Keefe for Sunshine. And he chips short, finds Outred. Still on centre-half back. Outred is called to play on. He is bereft of options. He now kicks out wide and he finds a teammate in the form of Mackay. Prods it up the wing. Finds Valpeed, who's been pretty good today. He chips in board and finds O'Keefe, who's been very good. That's to shield his eyes from the afternoon sun. The skipper goes back and across. Right across the half-back line to the youngster Lawson. Sweeping handball now towards Dotchin. Back towards Lawson. Almost got crunched. Got the ball away in the nick of time to Schwarzenberg. Schwarzenberg now to the running Andrula. They're messing around with it on half-back, Sunshine. Andrula kicks to centre wing. The mark's taken by Valpeed. He's about 100 metres from goal. He is thinking about having a shot. He might as well. But the siren has sounded, and Albion have recorded a big, big win over their close neighbours. The margin currently stands at an even 50 points. Valbead gets onto the top. Gee, got that one well, but it still lands short. And that is all she wrote here at Kindersmith Preserve. And it is an even 50-point win for Albion over Sunshine. They took control from the midpoint of the first quarter and never looked back. They led by 30 points at quarter time, 45 points at half time, 53 points at three quarter time, and the final margin is 50. 14-12-96 Albion, Sunshine 6-10-46. That is the 10th win of the season for Albion, and it is the 8th loss of the season for Sunshine. Albion very much in the hunt for finals. Sunshine officially out of finals contention. The goal scorers, firstly for the winners, and there's lots of them. There was 2 to Joshua Bench, 2 to Daniel Rosenweig, 2 to Christopher Tomazos, 2 to Cooper Muir, and 2 to Judd Brewster. Whilst there were singles to Josiah Garisto, Jack Calloway, Aaron Law, and Azaria Mulatu. Whilst for Sunshine, much easier to find the goal scorers, there was only 2. Oliver Doyle kicked 4 of their 6 goals, and the other 2 were kicked by Kyle Wilson. So we mentioned that goal kicking could be a problem for Sunshine coming into the game, and so it proved. Just the 2 men hitting the scoreboard or hitting the middle of the goals today for them, and they'll need to find more avenues towards goal if they're going to win any more games for the rest of 2026. Before we go to a break, Andrew Muscat, your thoughts on that game. It was over as a contest, really, by quarter time, wasn't it?
2: It really was. Albion, apart from the first 5 or 10 minutes of the game, Albion just took full control and blew the Sunshine Kangaroos out of the water. And as you said, at three-quarter time, the game was well and truly all Albion. Although in that last quarter, Sunshine Kangaroos did outscore Albion by 3 points, which is a little mini positive for and a little mini win for the Sunshine Kangaroos. But Albion all day just took full control and got a 50-point win. And they would have come here today knowing that it was going to be a big challenge. And to walk away with a 50-point win, I think the Cats will be pretty happy.
1: They will be, and they'll be celebrating tonight whilst Sunshine... They'll still be celebrating. It was past Players' Day here today. A great roll-up, and even though the result is not what they would have wanted, it's still a very good afternoon and evening here at the Sunshine Footy Club. We're going to go and have a break. Andrew Wilson's already gone over to the rooms to find the Player of the Day and to get some interviews. We'll hear from him soon, and we'll also hear more from Andrew Muscat, then get all the scores from around the rest of the league. It's Albion, who've won by 50 points here at Kinder Smith Reserve. 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
1: Full time here at Kinder Smith Reserve. It's a big win for Albion over Sunshine. 50 points, in fact, 14-12, 96 to Sunshine. 16-46, they led it every change, and they They have now won 10 games for the season, whilst that is 8 losses for Sunshine. I said that Andrew Wilson had gone into the rooms to get some interviews, but we're already at 10 past 5, so we don't have time for that. He did give the Skins Player of the Day to Josh Bench, though, yep. And I don't think you'll get any arguments there.
0: Nah, kicked a couple of goals, really set up that win early in the game, didn't he, when he kicked those goals, and then God knows how many possessions he had and God knows how many score involvements that he had. He was absolutely fantastic this afternoon, and was in a day that there's probably quite a few plays he probably could have considered for best on ground. I think he stood out, especially hitting the scoreboard. I like it when midfielders hit the scoreboard. So well done to Josh Bench this afternoon. I told him, the league sends an email to get your free pair of skins, so you got to make sure you check your inbox. It's quite a few players.
1: Maybe check their junk emails,
0: they have,
1: too.
0: That's what was said on the video during the week as well. So how about
1: no one's collected their skins yet?
0: I've put my hand up if there's any leftovers.
1: I hope no one from Skins is listening. They might be rethinking their sponsorship very soon. But
0: it's good to have them on board.
1: Absolutely.
0: All right, shall we go around the grounds? Andrew Musket, here we go. What division are we starting with?
2: We'll start with Division 2.
0: Correct.
2: Okay, first off, the absolute one-sided game of the day. Footscray, 47-17, 299.
0: Jeez.
2: Disappointing.
0: Get
2: defeated the Laverton Magpies, 3-2-20.
0: 3-2.
2: The Laverton Magpies did kick 3 goals in the last quarter, but North Footscray just absolutely plethora of goals.
0: Plethora.
2: All day long.
1: Muskie, you're much more likely to know this than us. Where does that sit record-wise? Would that be the biggest ever win? Or there's probably been some bigger ones, I suppose.
2: But there has been bigger ones, but certainly for North Footscray, that would probably be one of their biggest wins for a very, very long
0: 16
2: time.
0: 16 goal first quarter.
2: Yeah.
0: 16-2.
2: And then from there, they just...
0: Wow.
2: Yeah.
0: Where do we go? Hang on. Stay there, Andrew. Goal kickers! Not enough room to fill it in, so that we don't have any up, unfortunately, for North Footscray. Can you imagine there's going to be multiple bags, probably for Lyndon Dunn and Matt Serafin, you'd think.
1: So, you'd think at least one of them has hit double figures. They might have multiple players in double figures. Yeah. What, they kick 40-something goals?
0: 47 goals.
1: Gee whiz.
0: Yeah.
2: Okay.
0: Next game.
2: Sunshine Heights, 16-17, 113, have defeated Auburnvale, 13-9, 87. So a wonderful victory there for the Dragons, and they have consolidated their spot in the top five, fourth spot.
0: Yeah, all set up in that opening half they doubled their score, 70-35, and then ran away with it after that, kicking 6 goals. Auburnvale did win the second half, got it back. 26 points.
1: Jackson Viola got 3, Jacob Poa 3, Arian Sarandis 5, Bol Kalang 2. They've got some, as I said in my tip, they've got some firepower.
0: They do. You got to wonder
1: Dragons.
0: Why they're not so. Is it the midfield there they're probably lacking, you think, maybe? Because if they can get it in there, they certainly have the players that can hit the scoreboard, but they're probably
2: especially,
0: just where they're lacking, maybe.
2: Especially on their ground, because it's such a small ground, so it'd be easier to kick goals
1: and
2: from there.
1: With Harley Armstrong Weston in the ruck now, maybe that's going to help their midfield having...
0: And Bol Kalang as well.
1: Yeah.
0: So Jeremy Ruckman. Yeah.
1: They're, I mean...
2: On paper, they're a very strong side.
1: The top two are over the hills and far away, but, you know, the third... They could give Western third a run for their money. Who knows?
0: Yeah, all right. The Cats players come back on the ground to do their stretches and their warm down. We saw that when we were against Parkside that day.
1: Oh, yes, of course.
0: Because the van was right near the club rooms when we did the Albion game. It's on the other side of the ground. We didn't notice. But next game, Andrew.
2: Okay, here's the big one. West Footscray, 12-7-79, have defeated the Wyndhamvale Falcons, 11-8-74. So a 5-point win to the Roosters. They'll be crowing down at Skinner Reserve tonight. That's a big win for West Footscray. And the Falcons have now dropped 2 in a row.
0: Falcons by 2 at quarter time, trailed by 3 at half time, trailed by 4 at 3 quarter time, and ends up being a 5-point win. Wow.
1: And
0: that is a big result for West Footscray.
1: Especially... Where were we 2 weeks ago?
2: They were
1: absolutely
2: goalless.
1: Destroyed by
2: 13 behind.
1: North Footscray, 145-point loss, didn't kick a goal. If you'd said then that 2 weeks later they'd beat Wyndhamvale, you would have recommended you'd been sectioned under the Mental Health Act or something. But that's an extraordinary win.
0: Is.
1: And
0: it is.
1: Congratulations to Troy Beeman and everyone. And that makes Division 2 a lot more interesting into the finals.
0: It's what we really needed.
2: It really opens the door now, which is fantastic for the Division 2 competition. The next game, the Western Rams, 6-9-45, defeated by Braybrook, 20 goals, 13, 133. So a big last quarter for the Brookers, kicking 9 goals to 2. To have a convincing win in the end.
0: Yeah, no surprises with that result. I mean, Brookers only came in, this is their fifth win now of the season, but they're a way better outfit than the Western Rams. So, be disappointing scoreline for the Rams, but well done there to the Brookers, who haven't had the greatest of seasons. No goal kickers up for the Brookers, so I can't tell you who they're. Rams have got some goal kickers up, I reckon, one or two. But, yeah, not many, nothing much to talk about there, but well done to the Brookers to get another win this season.
2: Yep, certainly. And the final game of the round in Division 2, the Suns, 17-17, 119. Too strong in the end for Tarnate, 10-4-64. But a very good performance, competitive performance from Tarnate to kick 10 goals, yeah, despite their loss.
0: Only kicked 2 points in the last quarter of the time. It's blown out there with a 5-goal 5 last quarter. For the Suns, they're not Wyndham Vale, they're the other Suns. We're not sure we get that right.
1: You know, they probably just ran out of gas a bit, but that's a really good, you know, it's still a positive result for the Titans, who have had a really good last month, a couple of wins, you know, a very creditable competitive performance today. You know, they'll feel like they're really making progress now.
0: Nick Gretzen says he has 4, but not all goal scorers have been updated, so he may have more than that. But well done there to the Suns. Let's go check the ladder out quickly, because every team's played 14 games. You've got North Footscray now. They're 6 points clear of Wyndham Vale on 46 points. So, yeah, you've got a game and a half lead there for North Footscray.
1: And they're over 100% ahead, yeah, too. That's probably
0: done today, wouldn't it?
1: Yeah, that's top spot locked up. Good and proper, you'd think.
0: Yeah, Wyndham Vale second. They're on 46 points. West Footscray are only 2 points back on 44, who are then 6 points ahead of Sunshine Heights. So Dragons still a chance for the double chance, but you think it's going to be Wyndham Vale and West Footscray in that first week of finals. But
1: today's results, especially that West Footscray result, just makes things more interesting. You know, everyone's been saying it's a two-horse race, and it probably still is, but especially West Footscray winning, and also, you know, Sunshine Heights starting to play some good footy, just makes things a little more uncertain.
2: Maybe they had a few players back into their lineup, West Footscray.
0: They did.
2: Obviously, 2 weeks. Two weeks ago, they went in pretty undermanned against North Footscray.
1: Yeah.
2: And when you come up against North Footscray or Wyndham Vale, you've got to have your best side on the park.
1: We haven't done a lot of Division 2 this season, and I think maybe we didn't realise just how unmanned they were until Troy Beeman said, 15 of our best 22 are not playing today. And that's kind of how it played out.
0: In fifth spot, Owen Vale, they're 2 wins behind Sunshine Heights on 30 points, but the Suns now only sit half a game behind. It's 2 points out of the top five on 28 points, so... was it the final round of the season? I think you said, Musty, the Cobras take on the Suns, and that could be the battle for fifth spot, and that'd be a huge game of footy.
2: It definitely could. It might come down to that round, obviously, to see who gets fifth spot. But depending on the Sunshine, depending on North Footscray, West Footscray, and Wyndham Vale in the run home, if the Suns and Auburn Vale do face them, to see how they go against those teams.
0: All right, let's go Division 1. Hold off on the two big games. That's Werribee and Hoppers and Caro and Yarraville Centre. We'll do those two games last. So get the other ones.
1: Build the suspense.
2: No worries. First off,
0: good radio, Cade.
2: Altona, after leading by 1 point at three-quarter time, have been overrun by Spotswood. 7-6-48, the Vikings went down to the Woodsmen, 9-6-60. So a 2-goal-to-none last quarter for Spotswood.
0: Scoreless, Altona.
2: Yep, has kept their season marginally alive. So they've still got a pulse, Spotswood, even though it's still going to be a tough road back, but they're still just with a slight chance.
1: Harley Walsh 2 and the rest all single goal kickers, at least as far as the statistics we're seeing on the
0: fully
1: app.
0: Fully updated as of yet, so well done there. Is it 5 in a row now?
2: That'll
1: be one of the best runs they've had for a number of years. Spotswood.
2: Yeah, probably even better than last year, even though last year they did manage to get into the five finals come the end of the season.
0: Yep.
2: Newport, 13-10-88, were defeated by Parkside, 24-12-156. So big win there for Parkside. Getting back on that winners list after 2 losses in a row and consolidating their spot in the top three.
0: Last week they gave up 8 goals in the first quarter. This time they kicked 9 goals. So that pretty much that set the win up, didn't it, from there?
2: It did.
1: And Newport don't get blown out at home very often.
2: No,
1: so
2: that's
1: going
2: true.
1: Down there, that's a really good performance from Parkside. Tom Condon got 2. Laguda got 1. Again, I don't think it's
0: hasn't
1: all
0: fully updated. No.
1: Yeah, Zach Morris got 1, but they've kicked 24 goals, and I think there's only 4 goal kickers listed. So there must be a few missing.
0: Anything for Saad and Kadur. Ahmed Saad says two so far. Yeah.
1: Six for Hussein Kadur. Six out of 13. So that's another great performance from him. Harry Gardner Solomon got two, but yeah, Hussein Kadur. He's one of the best players in the comp. I wouldn't be surprised if he's playing at a higher level somewhere next year.
0: Yeah.
2: Okay. The next game is the Point Cook Derby at Featherbrook Reserve. It was Point Cook Central's 3-5-23 on a forgettable afternoon, going down to Point Cook 24-13, 157. So a massive win there for the Point Cook Bulldogs. Their second win of the season, both coming against the Point Cook Central Sharks. And yeah, unfortunately for Point Cook Central's, the wooden spoon and relegation and
0: locked
2: and loaded.
0: Mm. So, goalless in the second half,
2: which only is pretty disappointing.
0: Only scored 2 points.
1: Yeah, you feel sorry before them. It was always going to be a tough season. I think the club themselves inquired about going down to Division 2. I mean, that was the situation they knew they were going to be in. So, hopefully going down next year they can regroup. Maybe both these clubs can, because Point Cook are a long way from where they were a couple of years ago when they were runners up. Maybe a spell back in Division 2 will do both of them good. But Point Cook, 134 points, that'd be one of their biggest wins too, and probably their biggest win over the Sharks, I would think. So well done to everyone down at Saltwater Reserve.
2: Yeah, something to look forward to for next year for Point Cook. The next game at Soldiers Reserve, after trailing all game, Werribee Districts have overrun Hoppers Crossing in the last quarter with a 7-point win. 13-16-94, the Tigers defeating the Warriors 12-15-87.
0: Six goals, three four and a quarter. Mm.
2: They've
0: had
2: a few games like that this year, Werribee Districts, where they've been down and looking as though they're nearly gone and have come from behind to win. So that's a crucial win for them, and that's a crucial loss, unfortunately, for Hoppers Crossing in terms of the season.
1: You look at the two main goal scorers, Daniel Nielsen 4, Lockie Rainbow 4. I can just imagine Lockie Rainbow doing the double cobra in the last quarter with a few big goals. I wouldn't be surprised if he was the difference. It's just the sort of player he is.
0: All right, we go. Just let me go to the play-by-play at the 25-minute mark, Lockie Rainbow goal. And then the 27-minute mark, a Lockie Rainbow goal. So he's got the last two on the game, and he would have been going absolutely off his head.
1: Him to a T.
0: Double cobras everywhere.
1: For the Warriors, Tarryn Thomas kicked 4, so I think that's probably the best game he's played in all Warriors colours.
2: For sure.
1: Harry Maguire got 2 on his return. Tex Milroy 2. So, they'd be disappointed to get games like that out of some of their big guns, the Warriors, and lead pretty much all day and then just be overturned at the end. That'll be a tough one for them to cop.
2: Yep, and the final game of the round, what a thrilling game this was. The Yarraville Seddon Eagles, 11-19-85, have been defeated by Caroline Springs, 12-14-86. A 1-point win to the Lakers, their second win against the Yarraville Seddon Eagles this season. The only team to have beaten them. What a win for the Lakers. And they've got their season back on track. And the Eagles, for much of this year, in so many games, have had the goal-kicking yips, and it's cost them today.
1: Mm. And it snaps a 4-game losing streak for Caroline Springs.
2: It certainly does.
0: Breaks a 10-game winning streak.
1: Yeah, that's a massive result. And,
2: that is a massive
1: well done
2: result
1: to everyone. Brian Lake and all his team at Caroline Springs, great coaching performance to turn around the tide and get his team up for a rampaging Yarraville Seddon and to win that game. Was that at...
2: That was at Yarraville.
1: Yeah, well, that's a fantastic win.
0: Will
1: and maybe
0: Hoskin
1: this
0: Elliott
1: could be a springboard for them towards the finals, maybe.
2: Both teams in the last quarter kicked 3-3. So Caroline Springs led by 1 point at three-quarter time and ended up winning by 1 point. Mm.
1: And
2: amazing performance.
1: What we were saying earlier, they're a great last quarter side, Yarraville Seddon. They don't often get overrun in the last quarter. So, that's probably the biggest win, biggest result of the season so far. I don't think that's an overstatement.
0: No, that was incredible. Well done. What a big round of footy in Division 1.
2: Certainly was. And that will give Caroline Springs a lot of confidence going into the finals, because there's every chance they could prop up against the Yarraville Seddon Eagles. So that'll give them the confidence that they need.
0: All right, to the ladder. Division 1, Yarraville Seddon sit a game clear on 48 points ahead of Werribee Districts, who are then a game ahead of Parkside. And Albion now a game clear inside the top 5. So well done there to the Cats. And well done to Parkside as well. couple of the teams that have come up in recent years, so well done to them. Caroline Springs moved back into the top five on 9 wins, who are percentage about 51% better than Hoppers Crossing, who are also on 9 wins. Spotswood a game back there in 7th on 8 wins, and then it falls away after that. Sunshine on 6 wins, Altona, Newport, Point Cook Seniors, and then Point Cook, and then the Point Cook Central. So it's still going to be a hot race for the top five, especially for Hoppers Crossing, because they played Werribee today. They've still got to play Yarraville, Parkside, and Albion over the next month. So
2: yeah, that was
0: a huge month for it's an elimination final every week for Hoppers Crossing.
2: Yeah, yeah, particularly after leading all game and looking as though they were going to cause an upset win to get overrun in the last quarter by Werribee Districts. Yeah, they'd be disappointed, Hoppers Crossing.
1: And next week,
0: next week Division One. There's a bye.
1: Yes, well the next round.
0: Yeah,
1: they go to Caroline Springs against a rejuvenated Lakers, so that's not going to be easy
0: Albion
1: either.
0: The following as well?
1: Werribee Districts, Albion, Sunshine, Point Cook here, Newport, Point Cook Centrals, Yarraville, Seddon, and Altona. So a
0: couple of big games.
1: Also Parkside and Spotswood. So
2: That's a huge game.
1: Caroline Springs and Hoppers, the picker than they you'd think.
0: Where is the van going to go in 2 weeks? Who knows?
2: Yeah, there's so many games you can pick from.
0: All right, let's take a look ahead to next weekend. It's only Division 2 next weekend, as the Division 1 have the bye. That is so they finish a week later.
1: Mm.
0: But the way the scheduling has gone in Division 2 next week, not a great round for us in the van. So I put
1: every
0: it to
1: round's
0: the,
1: a great round on the WFNL,
0: is, especially
1: Willow.
0: When you hear us. I put it to the league next season, split round Division 1 this time of year.
1: Oh, okay.
0: If they want Division 1 football, have a split round.
2: Couldn't agree anymore as opposition leagues do follow that trend.
1: What did they say to that idea?
0: They haven't heard it yet.
1: Go forth and multiply? No.
0: No. Need to get me on the video cast.
2: If you've got
0: straight down the barrel, listen here, league. Split round
2: if you've got
0: next year.
2: If you've got 10 teams in Division 2, you can have 2 games on the one weekend and 3 on the next weekend.
1: Why are you blokes in charge? Get you out of the box and into Witten Oval, into the big office.
0: Hello.
1: Yeah,
0: you're talking. All right. Let's see. All right. Let's go to Division 2 next week. We've got to move on before we get sacked.
1: Yes. Good idea.
0: Suns host North Footscray at Goddard Street. Suns need the win to keep their finals of hopes alive, but they're playing a side that just kicked 47 goals, Muskie. Any chance of Suns?
2: This is a bit of a danger game for North Footscray. I know they had a big win today, but sometimes when you have a big win like that,
0: you have a down day.
2: You can have a down day the following week because you're coming up against a stronger opponent. But despite the Suns having a solid win today over Tarneit, I think North Footscray should be too strong and will probably end the Suns' finals hopes.
1: They can have a down day and they'll still be far too good for the Suns, I think.
0: I concur, and North Footscray will win that one comfortably. Laverton take on Auburn Vale. Surely Laverton don't concede 47 goals again, Cade?
1: No, but they'll still concede more than enough to lose.
0: More than 30?
1: Lose by a fair bit, unfortunately. I feel sorry for everyone at Laverton.
0: Yep.
1: It's just a tough place to be in, and days like today, you know, no one gets anything out of that. It's just, you know, put it in the past, forget about it, and move on.
2: That's right. Just stick together, Laverton, and hope for the best for next week. But Auburn Vale, after the loss today, the Sunshine Heights will be bouncing back big time.
0: And Western Rams host West Footscray, who had the big win today against Wyndham Vale. And going by that, you'd say the Rams are no chance.
1: Yes.
2: Yeah, I don't think they'll have any chance, but I think they'll put up a good challenge. They're always hard to beat down there. They'll put up a good challenge, but West Footscray, after their fantastic win today over the Falcons, which should be far too strong.
1: The only chance, I think, it would be if West Footscray just go a bit over the top with their celebrations tonight and still have a hangover next weekend. I don't think that's going to happen, though.
0: No. And Braybrook take on the wounded Wyndham Vale. Lost 2 in a row. It'll be 3.
2: Yeah, gee, as much as Braybrook will go in a little bit confident after their win today, but the Wyndham Vale Falcons are going to come out really full of fire. Yeah. They'd be burning after their 2 losses in a row, and I would expect them to come out and have a pretty strong big win over Braybrook.
1: When was the last time Wyndham Vale lost 2 in a row? Would have been a while ago.
2: It would have been a couple of years ago.
1: I worry about Braybrook. I think Wyndham Vale could have smoke coming out of their ears, and they might really do a number on the Brookers, unfortunately. So Wyndham Vale by a lot.
0: Yeah, I know the time. All good. I know that. I know Dave Sharp. Oh,
1: what's happened to Dave Sharp?
0: Is he sick today? All right, last game too.
1: No Saturday night, all right.
0: Save that.
1: What are we going to do tonight?
0: It's the match of the day next Saturday afternoon, I believe, at this stage. Tarnit taking on Sunshine Heights at Wootton Road.
1: Oh, yeah. Tighten up.
0: Yeah.
2: Yeah.
0: Dragons.
2: The Dragons will win, but I think Tarnit, over the last few weeks, have put up some good performances, and I think they'll put up another good performance next week. Sunshine Heights will get a strong win in the end, but I think Tarnit will challenge them at times during this game.
1: Look, I think Tarnit will have a... Look, I think our presence there will inspire them.
0: Yeah, I think
1: but,
0: so too.
1: Not quite enough for them to be able to win. I still think the Dragons will win by probably 10 goals plus.
0: And I'm just going to speak to Pete. There's no Saturday Nights All Right with Dave Sharp, so...
1: What am I going to do tonight?
0: What plays next? He's just going to whack the cans on. What plays next? Satellite
7: well,
0: music?
7: Well, no, we have Oz Music.
0: Oz Music.
7: The best in Oz Music.
0: Okay, nice.
7: Yes.
0: All right.
7: Yes,
0: stay
7: Australian
0: tuned for
7: music.
0: The best of Oz Music coming up very, very shortly. But here, we've got to thank everyone. Thanks to the two Petes. Wonderful job as always. Thanks to the Sunshine Footy Club for hosting us and giving us some delicious food
1: yes,
0: at halftime.
1: Fantastic
0: thank you, Andrew
1: stuff.
0: Muskett. Stepping up to the plate. Brilliant as always. Thank you, Cade.
1: Thank you, Willow.
0: Thank you, Willow. And how much was it? 50 point win? 47
1: it was 50 points.
0: 50 point win in the end to Albion over Sunshine. 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

0: Hi, I'm Graham Dickinson. I started Let It Be Beatles in 1992. 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

0: Hi, this is Gary Lally, the host of It's More Than a Feeling. 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
9: And it's just gone 8 p.m, folks, on this cool but pleasant Saturday evening. It's not a bad night at all. And on Win FM, you're listening to Movie Metropolis, and I'm Peter Krause. And as you know, I talk all things film. On tonight's program, I'll be playing an interview about a new Australian film starting in a week or so's time, The Birthday Trip. Also, the interview that I did about a year or so ago for the documentary Tico, Beyond the Baton, about Tommy Tico. It's playing this weekend at the Melbourne Documentary Film Festival and will be seen elsewhere as well. Plus another Melbourne Documentary Film Festival interview. I'll be talking about the deaths of Sam Neill and Brenda Fricker, two excellent actors. Plus, I'll be reviewing films from the Nordic Film Festival. Of course, I'll be talking about The Odyssey, which I saw at IMAX, and Colours of Time, which starts next week. Plus, the usual television highlights, etc. So, with all of that in mind, and with people now booking up till September, IMAX to see The Odyssey, that film is really taking off at the moment, just go to the movies.

0: Indeed, just go to the movies. Lots to see, lots of good films around, including The Odyssey. So more about that film shortly. Now, let's talk about a few things. The Melbourne Cinematheque concludes on Wednesday the Spike Lee season of films at 7 o'clock with Four Little Girls from 1997, followed by Summer of Sam, which is from 1999, an excellent film about the killer, serial killer. So a really good double to conclude Spike Lee's season of films. Four Little Girls, Summer of Sam, Wednesday, 7 o'clock at Acme. Okay, now let's talk about a few deaths. First of all, Brenda Fricker has died at the age of 81. And she's an Irish actress who was in theatre, film and television. 96 credits to her name for film and TV. She won the Oscar for Best Supporting Actress for the film My Left Foot, playing the mother of Daniel Day-Lewis, who had cerebral palsy in the film. Her films include her first one, television, Telka Row, from 64 to 68. Then she was in lots of television until she was in a television movie called High Kampf in 73. She was in Helen, Woman of Today, two episodes. Coronation Street, she did four episodes of that. She was in Zed Cars, two episodes in the 70s. She was also in The Quatermass Conclusion and Quatermass, two episodes. Let's see, what else? She was in a number of other television productions. Gathering Seed, six episodes in the 80s. She was in Crown Court, six episodes also in the 80s. Let's see, what else? The Woman Who Married Clark Gable in 85. Let's see, To Have and To Hold, two episodes. Screen 2, one episode. What else was she in? Brides of Christ. She actually came to Australia to be part of the miniseries, six episodes of Brides of Christ in 91. She was also in Alexander Graham Bell, 91. Home Alone 2, Lost in New York, she was in 92. Seekers, two episodes. So I Married an Ex-Murderer in 93. Angels in the Outfield, Man of No Importance, Woman of Independent Means, Mole Flanders in 96, Time to Kill, also in 96. She was in Mastermind in 97. What else was she in? The American in 98, Resurrection in 99, Durango in 99. Two episodes of Relative Strangers, also in 99. Cupid and Kate, War Bride, what else? Watermelon in 03, Conspiracy of Silence. Veronica Guerin was a key role for her in 2003, playing opposite Kate Blanchett. What else was she in? Let's see. Closing the Ring, 2007. Casualty, she was in 72 episodes of that TV series on the BBC from 86 to 90. She was in Locked Up in 2010. What else? Long Way From Home, 2013. Let's see, what else was she in? The Catch, four episodes in 2023. Holding, four episodes in 2022. Miracle Club, her voice was used for that film in 2023. And her last appearance was in The Swallow in 2024. So, valet to Brenda Fricker at the age of 81. Sam Neill has died at the age of 78. He was also born in Ireland. At the age of 7, he then went to New Zealand and worked a lot in New Zealand and then in Australia. His birth name was Nigel Neal, interestingly enough, but he wanted to change it to Sam. He, very down-to-earth actor, was in multiple roles, had 160 credits to his name. He received two Emmy nominations for Merlin. He also produced and directed a number of television productions and one film. He received AFI Actor nominations, five of them, and one for Best Actor for Evil Angels, opposite Meryl Streep, and he also acted opposite Meryl Streep for the film Plenty in 85. I met him together with Gillian Armstrong for about 8 years ago at BOFA, the Tasmanian Film Festival, when he was there. They were both there as special guests for a 40th anniversary screening of My Brilliant Career. And he was very self-effacing, talked about his winery in New Zealand that he manages, owns. He also received three Golden Globe nominations, two Logie Awards for The 12, and New Zealand Screen Awards, two AFCA Awards, six nominations at the Actor Awards, and the Longford Lyle Award for contribution to the film industry in 2019. So he directed five short films. He produced Stiff, the TV movie, in 2004. He also produced Why Anzac with Sam Neill. The Pacific, in the wake of Captain Cook, he produced with Sam Neill, six episodes. And The 12, he produced 15 episodes in 24-25. His first appearance was in The City of No Name, in 71, and then he was in lots of films in New Zealand, Sleeping Dogs, The Governor, one episode, then into Australia, My Brilliant Career, The Journalist. He was in Young Ramsay, one episode, Lucinda Brayford, one episode. He was in 40 episodes of The Sullivans in 79-80. He was in The Final Conflict, Attack Force Z, Possession, From a Far Country, Ivanhoe, TV movie, Enigma, Country Girls, a TV movie in 83, Riley, Ace of Spies, he was in 12 episodes in 83, The Blood of Others, TV movie, Robbery Under Arms in 85, I've mentioned Plenty, Kane and Jet, two episodes, Strong Medicine for Love Alone, America, seven episodes, 87. He was not afraid to take a diversity of roles. He didn't go after the big Hollywood productions, although he was in a few. He wanted to stretch himself with a whole range of different types of film and television productions. He was in Leap of Faith, a TV movie in 88, Cry in the Dark, I've mentioned, Evil Angels, Dead Calm, opposite Nicole Kidman in 89, French Revolution 89, Shadow of China, Hunt for Red October in 1990, Death in Brunswick, what a good film that is, from 1990. He was in Fever, the telemovie, in 91, Until the End of the World, One Against the Wind, Memoirs of an Invisible Man, Hostage. He was in Faming Pictures, two episodes, The Piano, another major role, shot in New Zealand in 93, opposite Harvey Keitel, etc. Rainbow Warrior, the TV movie, Jurassic Park, that set him up in Hollywood with a good reputation. He was just so easy to work with, according to everyone, in 93. He was also in, let's have a look, Sirens, Country Life, In the Mouth of Madness, The Jungle Book, Restoration, Children of the Revolution, another interesting Australian film from 96. He was also in Cold Blood, two episodes of the TV series, Victory, Snow White, Tale of Terror, Event Horizon, I've mentioned Merlin, Horse Whisperer, opposite Robert Redford, Revenge's Comedies, he was in The Games, one episode, Molokai, Bicentennial Man, opposite Robin Williams in 99. He was in Sally Hemings, American Scandal, My Mother Frank, The Dish, another prominent Australian film from 2000, Magic Pudding, his voice was used for that animation, Submerged, the TV movie, Jurassic Park 3, which actually is on tonight on television. When I talk about television, I just remind you of that. The Zookeeper, 2001. He was in so many productions. Framed, Dirty Deeds. He was in a TV adaptation of Dr. Zhivago in 2002. He was in Perfect Strangers. Stiff, as I mentioned, the telemovie that he also directed. He was in Jessica in 2004. Yes. What else was he in? Wimbledon, the Woody Allen film. To the End of the Earth, two episodes. Little Fish, Triangle, Mary Bryant, three episodes. Irresistible, Australian film opposite Susan Sarandon in 2006. Too Twisted, Merlin's Apprentice, Angel, The Tudors, 10 episodes. Dean Spanley, another interesting film from 2008. Skin, In Her Skin, Under the Mountain, Iron Road, two episodes. Daybreakers, he was in Crusoe, 14 episodes. Happy Town, 8 episodes. Legend of the Guardians, Elves of Gilhooly. His voice, again, was used for that. Rake, he was in one episode. Ice, Dragon Pearl, Hunter, Vow, Alcatraz, 13 episodes. Harry, 6 episodes. Escape Plan, The Adventurer, Ordained, Long Way Dozen, Short Poppies, United Pavilions, I think that is. Old School, 8 episodes. Peaky Blinders, he was in 12 episodes. House of Hancock, 2 episodes. Dove Keepers, 2 episodes. Backtrack, The Daughter, another good Australian film, 2015. Let's see, he was in Mind Games, and Then There Were None, 2 episodes. Hunt for the Wilder People, what a good, funny New Zealand film that was. Tommy's Honour, a golfing film. He was in 4 episodes of Tutankhamun. House of Bond, 2 episodes. Sweet Country, Warwick Thornton's film from 2017. Thor Ragnarok in 2017. The Commuter. Peter Rabbit. Palm Beach, opposite Brian Brown, 2019. Blackbird. Ride Like a Girl, racing film. Rick and Morty, his voice was used in one episode. Flack. Rams, the Australian remake of the Icelandic film from 2020. Invasion, Jurassic World 2, Thor, Love and Thunder, Assassin Club, Portable Door, Scary Girl Voice, Bring Him to Me, Apples Never Fall, The Fox, which is going to be released shortly. That's an animation where his voice was used. Untamed, 6 episodes. The 12, he was in 26 episodes. Last Resort, and Godzilla and Kong is in post-production. So, vale to the prolific and excellent actor Sam Neill, aged 78. Let's go to our first interview, and let's hear all about this new Australian film called Birthday Trip, which releases in cinemas in a week or so's time.
1: Okay, releasing in Australian cinemas on July 30th is a new Australian film called The Birthday Trip. And it's my great pleasure to be speaking to the writer-director of The Birthday Trip, James Roberts Woods. James, welcome to Movie Metropolis.
2: Oh, thank you. Thanks for having me. It's nice to be here.
1: Yeah, good to talk to you. And what an interesting film about three couples who meet another couple and things happen. We won't spoil it, of course. What was the inspiration behind the whole story of the film?
2: I was going to say, things happen should be the tagline. the inspiration was, I mean, I guess there was like a decade of accumulating experiences and moments and observing people and being in a dysfunctional relationship or witnessing that or being at the dinner party with that awkward couple. So many years of observation. And then I guess when it came time, so myself and my co-producer Stephanie Day had made a whole bunch of short films together, but then we decided it was time to make the jump to long form. And so I was like, okay, how do I bring all of that experience into something we can actually shoot? So it was partly like a structural thing. How do I pull all these characters that I've observed in the world into the same room? So there was that. Okay, like, all right, it's the weekend away. It's Festin or Margot at the wedding, and it was also like a pragmatic thing. Like, okay, well, what can we actually shoot? Like, what? It's an indie film, so how do we actually shoot it? The inspiration, I guess, was drawing from real life, and then building out these six characters who are each I guess upwardly mobile. They're all people just keep saying they're unlikable characters, and I guess I don't disagree, but that's not something I set out to do. I wanted to, I guess, create like portraits of the middle class, and then have these couples go to this six-star weekend, and then be really hit hard with their the weight of their privilege, and they sort of get confronted in a sometimes in a irreverent way, sometimes in a quite brutal way with their class position. It started off as small kernels of beats and moments, and then it slowly built into this the world of the birthday trip.
1: Okay. And an interesting world it is too. I mean, the way you construct the dialogue for each of the characters, including the two people who are the sort of the owners or the managers of the property that these three couples go to, I found that very interesting. Did that take a lot of workshopping, trialing, etc., to get the dialogue right?
2: Yeah, it did. So for Felix and Sapphire, the caretaker and caretaker's partner, I certainly did a lot more work with those actors, being Robert Preston and Sapphire Blossom, than I did with the other actors on their dialogue. So they're both Indigenous actors playing Indigenous characters, and so we did workshop those scenes a lot more, and a lot of those a lot of the spikier moments in those scenes came from Rob and Sapphire. So there was a sense that I needed to, I guess, spend more time on their characters, because I don't, I have an ear for dialogue, but I also can't write, someone else's experience. So we did do quite a bit more work, I suppose. But more broadly, it was quite, outside of those scenes, it was pretty tightly scripted, and there is a bit of improv, but there's also a lot of stuff that sounds like improv that isn't. Like the script is quite tight, and the way it's like built into columns with people going back and forth, and a lot of the little tiny like throwaway comments are all, well, not all, but a lot of them are in there. I guess I love and revere words and sentences, and I was wanted to really make sure it was wordy, fast-paced and wordy.
1: Fair enough. Okay, that's a nice description. I like that. And tell me about your shooting process, because there's a fair bit of handheld camera. There's a lot of swirling movement and so on amongst the characters. Now, obviously, you did all that very deliberately to ebb and flow each of their character discussions and so on.
2: Yes, 100%. It's predominantly handheld in a very, very loud way. It's very frenetic, kinetic. And the camera is sort of almost catching up to the action, which gives it this kind of documentary style verisimilitude that I really love. But then, yeah, there are moments where we completely like stepped on that and went in the other direction. So there's the painting sequence where we basically just had a slowly rotating. So it's the six guests who were doing like a paint and sip, and the camera is doing this slow rotation. I'm like a lazy Susan in the middle, and it was really beautiful because you pick up a lot of the dialogue is off screen and it's panned around the 5-1 space, and you just get who you get on screen, and we would just start in a different place every time, and we get a completely different version of the scene. It was like really amazing to watch because you'd pick up, okay, cool, here we are in David, what's he doing? That's interesting. Okay, we're gone now. Meanwhile, the conversation's happening over here. So there were quite a few moments where we wanted to break the style in a very deliberate way. And I think it was... it is very intense. I don't know how you felt watching it, but it's certainly a lot the first like half an hour. It's a lot of dialogue, a lot of exposition, a lot of social dynamics, a lot of handheld. So that painting scene, for example, was like, okay, we need to have a full stop and a moment and a breath before the second act. And so that was why we broke the mold there, I just feel like that's immersive. It's like I guess when I see a beautifully composed frame with the $50,000 camera and all the Hollywood stuff, like, yeah, that's great, but when I see that, that doesn't immerse me because it feels so constructed, whereas this feels like you're at the dinner party kind of thing. But I don't know. Did it read in that way to you? How did it feel?
1: Yeah, it felt much more immersive, as you said, that you felt that you're in the middle of these scenes with these characters, and that you're experiencing what they're experiencing to some extent. And I thought that worked pretty well. And it was also interesting to have, as you mentioned, the two the caretaker couple, and their contrast in terms of their character background and their situation amongst these three, as you say, privileged couples. I thought that was a really interesting juxtapositioning of those people.
2: Yeah. Well, I felt. It's a satire that is, focused on these privileged couples. So I was like, well, they need to be confronted with their privilege, and that's a class thing, and it's also a thing that's linked to Australia's racial history or, foundational myths. I just thought it was important that they be confronted firsthand with the fact that, they're holidaying on stolen land, and they benefit from a system that that doesn't benefit everyone, perhaps, and there's historical reasons for that, I thought it was important that that be a part of the film, and it's kind of a nice the way that the couples are forced to metabolize that kind of really gives you an insight into their psyche, or where they're at, or their level of empathy or where they are on the ideological spectrum. But yeah, there's, so it's a very, very loud and intentional, I guess, class commentary. And I would like to think that it asks some tough questions about who we are as a country, who we say we are, who we think we are, and doesn't necessarily answer them, but I think it was important to raise the question.
1: Fair enough. I think that's perfectly fine. Tell me about casting Luke Sparks and the other actors. I mean, you have a really interesting collection of actors there. How easy was it to cast?
2: It was an interesting one. Half of the roles were written for those actors, being David Quirk, Josephine Start, Sapphire Blossom, Ben Gerard. I think there's another. So some of them I'd worked with before and just wrote kind of in their style, in their rhythm. But then, yeah, there were a couple of people that we hadn't worked with before. Annalise Hall, for example, who plays Izzy, is a powerhouse performance. Luke Jacobs, who is a genuine famous guy TV star. I used to run the website for the X Factor back in the day, so that's how I came to know of this guy, this amazing TV presenter, actor. And when I'd written this character, I was like, I can see him doing it. I can hear him doing it. But also, he's very famous, so we just emailed his agent and were like, I don't know, does he want to do an indie film? I guess we had low or no expectations, but Luke liked the material, and then showed up and gave this incredible performance, like devoted and knowing, and his new one. There's a scene when he's watching the rugby highlights package, which is maybe not the most subtextual scene, but he had to be reacting to a game that he knew the result of but hadn't watched the highlights of. And it's, what he's doing in that scene is so nuanced. Like, he's, the way he's controlling himself and the enjoyment, but also the fact that he already knew the result. It's quite complex, even though it's a bit silly. The way he plays that scene is, and many other scenes, is incredible. We were really lucky. Like, this cast, it's like nothing else I've seen on screens, and I'm very biased, of course I'd say that, but really, really incredible cast. So yeah, naturalistic. I mean, the dialogue, it's heavy dialogue, and in the wrong hands that stuff can really fall flat. And yeah, with this cast delivering it gave it the naturalism that it really, really needed.
1: Yes. No, they all do a great job. And of course, I met Luke Jacobs. I don't know where I got Luke Sparks from, so don't mind me.
2: No, that's fine.
1: Luke Jacobs. Tell me about location shooting, because that must have been a challenge in itself.
2: It was a challenge. It was quick, though. It was only 15 days.
1: Ah.
2: So we shot it, again, the handheld style, while it is a stylistic preference, it's also, it makes it quicker and easier to shoot. So that was easy, or made it easier, the brevity of it. But we shot sequentially, and we're in Robertson, which is this beautiful part of New South Wales, sort of rainforest climate, incredible place. There was kind of a magic to it. We were sequestered in this wonderful place and shooting sequentially, so it was kind of, we were like, you know, riding the lightning a little bit and like blurring the lines between the story and the people acting it out. So I guess the challenges, maybe when we needed logistical stuff, like when the catering ran out, we had to drive for 2 hours to fix it, like stuff like that, but nothing major.
1: Mm. Good. Okay. No, it's good to have a smooth shoot like that. That's good to hear. James, how did you find the contrast between the short films that you've made and other projects and directing this feature film?
2: It's a good question. I guess the thing I got out of the feature was a genuine engagement in the dramatic scenes, like playing the scenes and finding the moments and the beats and finding the subtext. I think in the short film world, it's more about construction and like the shots and getting to the punchline or getting to your aesthetic. It feels more like I've got this idea and here's the 10 bits we need to put in place to sell it. But it's, you know, you don't always get immersed like in the human beings, I think, in the short film space. I know there's exceptions to that, but as a very, very broad generalization. That's the kind of thing I found stepping into a feature. It's like we could really like get to the core of a scene with these actors. And it was also interesting like trying to plot out the emotional arcs, like, because usually, you know, we'd be shooting a scene and I'd be wanting more on the day, but then I'd be like, well, but it's only scene 3, so it can't be more than it is. That was kind of interesting to navigate, like the tonal crescendo. You have to be thinking in the scene, but also like broadly, like what is this scene doing in 10 scenes time that I need to also make sure is handled correctly. So that's kind of it takes a lot of mental energy, I think, but that was something that I didn't expect and certainly hadn't experienced in the short world.
1: Right. Fair enough. Look, congratulations on the film, James, The Birthday Trip, releasing in cinemas July 30th. And just a quick final question, are you working on other film projects at the moment?
2: Slowly, but yes. So my wife and I, Steph, we run production company Badlands. Our next film is called Slowness, which is kind of the polar opposite to this film. But that's Steph is writing and directing, and I do have more films I want to make, but I want to get this one out into the world first. So if you ask me in a month, I'll give you a great answer, but at the moment I'm like, this July 30 is my the day.
1: Of course, absolutely understand, and hope the film does well for you. We've been speaking to James Roberts Woods, the writer-director of The Birthday Trip, as I mentioned, releasing in Australian cinemas July

So I'll be looking at some of those and reviewing them as we get closer and during the time of the Melbourne International Film Festival. Okay, let's talk about The Odyssey, which I saw at IMAX on Tuesday night. This is a really well-made and powerful three-hour film, and the best place to see it is at the IMAX cinema at Melbourne Museum. Of course, it's playing at cinemas everywhere, and of course it's more expensive at the IMAX theatre, but it's the best place to see this three-hour film. It is quite an immersive experience, the film, with a great cast, and it deals with aspects of the Iliad, Homer's Iliad, and the story. I mean, there have been so many versions, silent films, feature films, miniseries, based on Homer's story, Iliad, Odyssey, etc. The 1950s film, or miniseries, was probably closest to covering the whole of the Iliad, but it doesn't matter. You have to be selective, and Christopher Nolan has been that way with this film. It's quite a visceral experience at times. It's not overly violent, but it's pretty strong. And as I said, it has a really good cast and deals with a number of issues that are well known, that have been covered in other films like the Trojan Horse, Troy, even O Brother, Where Art Thou has adapted the Odyssey. The production design, the music by Ludwig Göransson is superb. At the IMAX cinema, the music and sound effects were belting through the cinema, and you felt as if you were in Sensoround because of the experience that you had watching the film. It is shot completely in the IMAX process, and so the Melbourne Museum IMAX is the only cinema in the Southern Hemisphere that is able to screen the full IMAX process film. Even the one in Darling Harbour in Sydney is smaller than the one in Melbourne. And of course, Hoyts and Village have IMAX screens, but they are cut down versions of the IMAX. So the best place to see it, and I know it's booking quite spectacularly at IMAX in Melbourne Museum, is the IMAX Carlton screen. It's superb. It's a very good film indeed. At first it's a little confusing in terms of the time periods that keep changing, going back and forward in time, but nevertheless it works pretty well. Elliot Page has a key small role, so does and in terms of other major roles, Lupita Nyong'o, Matt Damon, Anne Hathaway, Robert Pattinson, John Leguizamo. It is an excellent cast. Samantha Morton, Charlize Theron. There's so much to experience and to appreciate in this film. The CGI effects are also very good. I recommend this film highly. It's one of the stronger films to be released this year in cinemas. We'll see what else gets released, but this one is pretty good. And as I said, the best place to see it is at IMAX. But if you can't, then no problem, see it at your local cinema. And it, as I said, it's playing everywhere. And that's The Odyssey. Colours of Time, I saw at the French Film Festival, and this is a film that is set in present-day Paris, France, and then goes back a number of years to the past. And it deals with one woman in particular, her experience of family, of life, of her work, etc. And it's a really nicely made and a very enjoyable film, Colours of Time. I'm glad to see it getting a release in cinemas this coming week.
And

0: it uses black and white and colour to great effect, and has a nicely developed story, which I can recommend. So Colours of Time, definitely worth seeing. All right, let's go to the next interview, because I still have the Nordic Film Festival films to talk about, now that I've caught up with a number of them. Let's now hear about Tycho Beyond the Baton. Anyone who watched television in the 60s and 70s in particular, went to concerts, Sammy Davis Jr. Wanted Tommy Tycho to orchestrate his concert appearances. I mean, he was so prolific, Tommy Tycho, and now this documentary is out, screening at the Melbourne Documentary Film Festival this weekend. And references I make to the film in this interview are from last year when I saw it at the Jewish International Film Festival, because Tommy Tycho, of course, was Jewish. So there's so much in this documentary to appreciate, directed by Stefan Valenk. And let's hear all about it right now.
1: Screening at the Jewish International Film Festival this month is a new documentary called Tycho, Beyond the Baton. And it's my great pleasure to be speaking to the writer-director of Tycho, Stefan Valenk. Stefan, welcome to Movie Metropolis.
2: Thanks very much, Peter. Great to see you again and great to speak with you again.
1: Absolutely. Good to talk to you again as well. Now, first of all, what are the origins of this documentary? How did it all come about?
2: I made a documentary on the Mavis Bramson show some years ago. And part of the documentary, we did a small piece on Tommy Tycho just to highlight his brilliance and his contribution to that show. Before we finished the film, I reached out to Vicky Tycho, Tommy's daughter, and asked if she had any photographs of her father. And she gave us some photos, which are in the film. She saw the film and loved it so much that she sent me an email saying, would you ever consider making a film about my father, Tommy? I think it took me about a millisecond, and I said yes. And we set out to make the film together, and Vicky and her husband David are the EPs on this film.
1: Oh, what great background, and I'm so glad you made it, because Tommy Tycho's music as a composer, musician, maestro, etc., is so all-encompassing in Australia. Tell me about the challenges you faced in getting some really good people involved, like Julie Anthony and Ray Martin and Barry Crocker and Carol Ray and so on. I mean, it's a really interesting people talking about Tommy.
2: It's interesting you use the word challenges. It wasn't a challenge at all. I just had to mention that we were doing a film about Tommy. And everyone we asked to come on board just jumped at the opportunity to come on board. Such, I think, was the admiration, respect and love that they had for the man. And, you know, he influenced so many artists who are in the film, and they carry on his tradition today. I call it carrying the torch of Tycho, and that's what they do every time they perform. So they did it because they really wanted to do it, and they wanted to express their love and admiration for someone who'd given them so much. And I was blown away by that. Yes. And each person couldn't do enough.
1: Excellent to hear that. Now, his story is so interesting, and some of his background I didn't know much about, and this film really enlightened me, that he was Jewish, that he was in the Hungarian ghetto, and worked in Iran and Iraq. I mean, I found that quite incredible. Tell me about plotting, I suppose, the story of Tommy's life.
2: Yeah, well, firstly, we called it Beyond the Baton for a reason. We wanted to really delve into who the man was, and I think we've done that in our film. Plotting the story was pretty easy, at least on paper. We decided we'd tell it in a linear fashion, but the two important decisions that we made really were to decide to use Tommy's original music or music that he orchestrated. So that provides the underscore for the film. And the other thing was, I wanted to have Tommy tell his story. So he narrates the story and is complimented by the people that are also there to talk about him. And those two elements, I think, have made a big difference into how the story has turned out. And it's lovely to hear Tommy's voice. And we pieced all that together by going through hundreds of hours of interviews that he did on radio, in particular, over a period of about 30 to 35 years. So going through each of the interviews and then picking out the bits that were going to serve the narrative of the story. And so what we hear is, and Tommy could be sitting next to me when you hear him talking, it's so intimate, and what he says I think is so compelling. So that's made a difference into what the story has become.
1: Great to hear that. As I said, I didn't know he was Jewish. I didn't know that he luckily avoided, I suppose, going to Auschwitz. But hearing his story about the Hungarian ghetto and the awful deaths that he had to clean up, and all sorts of things that in his early life, really quite gobsmacking in many respects.
2: Yes, that's right. He was lucky to survive, really. He was born in 1928, so he was still a very young teenager when the war broke out, and sort of mid-teens when they went into the ghetto, and he had to do, as you said, those horrible things like going and cleaning up the corpses that were all over the city and outside of the city. Yeah, he also, along with his mother and sister and others, was on a death march as well, you know, as a lot of Jews were during that period. So he was able to survive that, and he survived it really from one incident that occurred for him. He was running late one night. There was a curfew in Budapest, and he was running hard to get home before the curfew kicked in. And as he rounded a corner, he bumped into an SS officer, German SS officer. And Tommy says, well, I thought that was the end of me, because you could be shot on sight if you were out beyond the curfew. And the officer said, well, show me your papers. And he gave Tommy gave the man his papers, and the fellow said, Tico, I'm a Tico. And he happened to be, surprisingly and very interestingly, a Tico from the German side of the family. And the SS officer did not know that there was a Tico offshoot of the family and a Jewish offshoot of the family in Hungary. So SS Tico, as I call him, became a bit of a guardian angel for Tommy, his sister and his mother. And a few times he went by in a car and picked them out of various marches, various columns of people that they were marching and going to who knows where, but you can guess. And he would take them home. But one day he vanished, and Tommy felt that he'd been sent to the front, probably the Russian front or the front lines at that point, towards the end of the war when Germany was not doing so well, and he didn't see him again. But this man really, I think, played a big role in the longevity of Tommy Tico.
1: Wow, what a story. How incredible. I mean, there are so many stories about the Holocaust and a few people who survived, and this is another good example. It's amazing. So tell me, Stefan, there is so much great archival footage, photos that you sort of alluded to, and other footage in the film. How easy was it to source all that?
2: Not easy all the time. Some of it, and I must give a big thank you yet again to the Tommy Tico Trust, which is controlled by Vicky and her husband David, and they have a great archive. So we used a lot of what they had. So the personal photos of Tommy throughout the decades, that all came from the private collection. Some of the films we sourced from various places. And that's never easy, and particularly trying to get good footage, you know, quality footage, is really, really hard. And, you know, the cost, as you know, of trying to get archive it can be prohibitive. So we had to be very careful in what we selected. But But we got what we could, and I think it serves the story.
1: Absolutely. It looks great and adds a lot. I was really interested to hear his experience in Iran and Iraq and with the Shah. And I found that another fascinating part of the story. I had no idea about that background.
2: No, not many people do, and it was really great to be able to tell that side of it. And Tommy was, I think, throughout his whole life, he wasn't interested in being in his comfort zone, and he liked to stretch himself. And I think the visit to Iran is an example of that. You know, a young boy, still a teenager, but 19, wanting to see the world, and he joined a band called the Zepsi Orchestra. And they spent time in Tehran over a number of years, and they were the band in the Park Hotel. So they would be playing their music in the evenings. And the Shah's family, because the Park Hotel was a place to be seen, the Shah's family, some members, I think, saw him and liked him performing, and they needed a musician one evening, and Tommy was summoned to the palace. He was picked up by a limousine, got to the palace, he met the protocol officer. The protocol officer said, well, we've got about 500 people coming, and we'd like you to entertain them. And Tommy said, well, entertain them? We're happy to. I'm a musician. And the guy said, well, you'll be playing that. And he pointed to a piano accordion sitting on the floor of the room. And Tommy said, I don't play the piano accordion, I play the piano. And the protocol officer looked at his watch and he said, well, you've got an hour and a half to learn. They'll be coming in shortly. So from that, it was an offer too good to refuse for Tommy. And he did. He played, he said, for a number of hours. And at one point, the Shah came dancing close by to where Tommy was playing. And he said, you look like you're in a bit of pain. Are you okay? And Tommy explained that he wasn't a piano accordionist at all. He was a piano player. And the Shah said, don't worry, you're doing a great job. So flash forward a number of months, and Tommy's summoned to the palace again. So the car picks him up. He goes and he meets the protocol officer again. The fellow then says, let's go for a walk. And they go from one room to another. And in every room of the palace, there is a Steinway grand piano matching the decor, the colour of that particular room. So there was a white one, a red one, a blue one. The Shah had them made up. And that was all done because, you know, I think of the respect for Tommy, and they thought, this fellow has great talent. So Tommy became, over a period of time, the pianist to the court of the Shah of Iran. What an incredible story just in that. He's a young man in his early 20s doing that sort of thing.
1: Amazing, and so interesting to hear all that. Now, coming to Australia, his music, I mean, he's composed so much and arranged so much and did so much music, but he came into trouble with the Musicians Union, I saw in the documentary, and that it was some difficulty for him to get work at first because of the issues about control and I suppose attitude to where he was coming from and his type of music.
2: Yeah, there were a number of issues there. I think the major one was that, you know, he wanted to settle in Australia, and he was an immigrant, of course, and there was a law then that you had to spend 2 years to prove your Australianness, as they used to put it in those days, before you would be considered to become a citizen of Australia. So that was very frustrating for Tommy, and he had to live, of course, and make a living with his new bride, Eve. So he got a job at David Jones, and as did Eve. She worked in the ladies' fashion side. Tommy became a storeman, and he spent 2 years of that period as a storeman. He got very frustrated because he started to put his application into the Musicians Union, and they kept either saying, well, we've lost it, or we don't know how to help you, or come back again, and he got very frustrated. So he actually went to Canberra, didn't make an appointment, but went in and said, I'd like to see the immigration minister, please, and that was Harold Holt. He explained the problem to Harold Holt. Holt said, leave it with me. by the time Tommy got back to Sydney from Canberra, he travelled by train, a very slow train ride, there were headlines about the musicians' union being disbanded. And that came out of that meeting that Holt had with Tommy. And fairly quickly, and this is towards the end of the 2 years of that period that he had to serve, he was accepted as an Australian citizen, and he was able to join the musicians' union. But the musicians' union, people, members of that, knew about him and what he'd done, and he wasn't very popular with a lot of that people for many, many years. But for him, it was like water off a duck's back. You know, what was important really was the music, and that's what he focused on.
1: And that's exactly right. It was about the music, and he arranged music and played music for so many prominent people who came to Australia, which was great to see. I mean, everyone from Jack Benny, Ethel Merman, Mel Torme, and many others. So he was very well respected internationally for his music arranging and so on.
2: Yes, he was, and many of those stars that you mentioned and others, you know, they used to bring their own musical directors with them because they didn't think Australia had what it took to support them. But as soon as they met Tommy and worked with him, the next time they came, and they would tell their colleagues, other artists, they'd say, don't worry about bringing your own MD. There's this guy down there, Tommy Tico, who can do a great job for you. And yes, he became friends with a lot. Sammy Davis Jr. was another one. He became very great friends with him. Henry Mancini was another one. Dave Brubeck was another one. You know, the list just went on and grew over the years, and he connected with each one of those people as a person, but also as a musician as well.
1: Yeah, so interesting. He also composed music for television and film, Riptide being a good example, for some ads, My Name's Magooly, What's Yours, which I still have fond memories of, and he did that famous music there. He did music for the film You Can't See Around Corners, which was such a an important film in the late 60s in Australia. Mavis Bramson, of course, as you mentioned, and number 96. How interesting to hear all that. And, of course, for Yahoo Sirius, for Young Einstein.
2: Yes, yes, he did. Going back to number 96, that was the link that he had to David Sale, who was an executive producer on the Mavis Bramson show. So there was this family that grew up together, and they would, where possible, work together. And Tommy was the right guy, of course, to do the sort of things that he did for David's show. Yahoo Sirius, I mean, we were lucky to get Yahoo to interview him because he's been a recluse for so many years. But again, when he knew it was about Tommy, he said, yeah, look, I don't give interviews, but I'll do this one. And we were delighted that he did that. And he's every bit as quirky as his films, Yahoo. And I think he does come across really well on the screen. And he gave Tommy a hard time. He didn't give him long, really, at all in time to score the film, Young Einstein. I think he gave him, 20 days, I think it was, and Tommy was moving house. So under all this stress, Tommy just said, well, okay, there's a job to be done and I'll do it.
1: Yeah,
2: so that was fun to learn about that.
1: Again, so interesting. And the diversity of music that Tommy was involved with, as well as very commercial music, which was poo-pooed in some respects by some people, saying, oh, that's lower-level music or whatever. But that's ridiculous, because music is music, and he was so good at it.
2: No, that's right, and of course he studied as a classical pianist in Hungary. That was his training. Worked under Kadai and Viner. I'm not sure about Bartok. I know Bartok was there when he was studying Tommy, but he was in those orbits, with those wonderful teachers and great musicians. So he had the pedigree, but in Australia, it just wasn't seen. He wasn't seen as being a great musician in the sense of classical music. But he could do that as well. He could cross genres with ease. That was part of his brilliance, really. And Julie Anthony says that, you know, when she would be performing with him, and they might have a symphony orchestra behind them, she said they would be looking at him saying, well, who's this showman? Is he the TV guy, you know? And then they'd get the charts, and to quote her, they had to play like the clappers to keep up with what he'd written for them, and then the respect came, she said. So he had to win that respect every time, I think, he performed with classical musicians, in this instance, with symphony orchestras. He would have to prove himself, and he'd just say, well, here are the charts, you know, let's go. Amazing stuff. You know, he was a showman, of course he was. And he had to be doing what he did. And, you know, you don't get to be musical director of 9 Royal Command performances if you don't know what you're doing. And I think when they opened the Sydney Entertainment Centre, you know, he worked with, must have been 30 acts from all over the world. John Denver, you know, Christopher Cross, Roger Woodward, all of these artists, Olivia Newton-John. And he had to, you know, write arrangements for each one of those people. And he did that. And be on stage for 2.5 to 3 hours leading a large orchestra and keeping it to time. I mean, that's an extraordinary talent to be able to do that. And I was told by people who were in the orchestra, there were times when he wouldn't even look at the charts that he had. It was all feel. He'd just do it, you know. He could do that. And he could do anything, really. And I really got to know him. I never got to meet him, unfortunately. But I feel like I've met him just going through what we did in the research and the making of the film and the talking to the people and to Vicky and David and just understanding that this was a special man, you know, who was an extraordinary Australian.
1: Absolutely, absolutely. And, well, in fact, he was MBE, OA, and received an honorary doctorate. I mean, that's incredible.
2: It tells you something, doesn't it?
1: Yeah, and I'm glad you mentioned Julie Anthony, because his arrangement of Advance Australia Fair was incredible.
2: Yeah, yes, and he took what was really quite a horrible tune, really, and turned it into something of which all Australians, I think, are, and if they're not, they should be very proud. You know, and it remains our national anthem today, and we hear it everywhere where Australia performs, here or overseas. I mean, isn't it interesting, you know, that here's a guy from Hungary who writes the definitive anthem for Australia? I mean, it says a lot about Tommy, I think.
1: Absolutely. Look, it's a terrific documentary. I must ask you about the editing process then, which is always a challenge for any documentary. How did it work for you in terms of what material you had to excise and what stayed in the final version?
2: That was one of the more difficult things. What do we leave out, you know? And we had to revisit the narrative that we put together quite a few times to say, well, we've got a 93, 94 minute film, we've got a 60-year career, how are we going to tell this story? So we were very selective in what we chose to say. And look, it would have been impossible to do without Bob Fitzgerald, who was my co-producer on the Mavis Bramson show as well, and editor and cinematographer, and he played us the same role on this film as well. And Bob and I, you know, worked very well together, and he's just a great colleague and very creative. And you know, I'll say things, and he'll say, actually, I'll make it a bit better, right? and he would. And I said, that's great. so we were very open and exchanged our thoughts very, very openly. And in the end, it made it easy because, you know, we know each other's work so well, how we work together so well. And we had so much rich material that we just had to say, well, let's pick the best of that to tell that particular part of the story. And that's what we did. I mean, You know, it's always a challenge. I was looking at a book the other day, a new book by the great Leonard Maltin, and it says every film's a miracle. And I thought to myself, what a great, and that's the title of the book. And I thought I couldn't agree more. You know, doing it is one thing, getting it out to people is another, and getting people to sit there long enough to watch it and enjoy it. Is something else. So it is a minor miracle, I think, to take an idea and see it happen. I'm just so pleased that we were able to do that.
1: Oh, absolutely. Every film is a process, and it is a miracle once it gets finished and shown, etc. So I'm so pleased the film is screening as part of the Jewish International Film Festival this month. And how will the film roll out after that?
2: Okay, so we've just picked up a distribution agreement for North America and Europe, which I'm delighted about. That only happened in the last week or so. And so the material has already gone, or most of it has already gone over to the distributor, who will package it and go to other festivals. So the idea after will be finished in Australia, which will be early December. There'll be other festivals then that will be in the queue to hopefully get picked up from, and it'll be shown hopefully in North America at festivals and in Europe, and then move into, you know, video on demand, go to the various streaming bodies and what have you. So that's exciting for us, you know, the fact that it has a very good chance of being shown and seen in those parts of the world, which is very hard to crack those for independent films like this one, or any documentary. I mean, they're not easy, but to have someone who knows what they're doing and our distributor knows what they're doing, that's a bonus for us, and I'm very grateful.
1: Oh, I'm pleased to hear that. It deserves to be seen very widely and rolled out. So great stuff. So great talk to you, Stephen. And just to ask your final question, are you working on any other projects at the moment?
2: Yeah, I've got one film that I've been working on for a while, a guy called Sol Zantz. You might know, remember him, the great producer. One Flew Over the Cuckoo's Nest.
1: Yep.
2: Of course, Amadeus, another, won Oscars, like Samson Spiegel. He was that style of producer.
1: Yep.
2: So I've got a treatment that I wrote years ago that I'm revisiting. You'll see behind me The Natural with that footballer, Richard Thornett, great Dick Thornett. I co-authored a book, and I'm just writing an adaptation of that book now for a documentary to be made on Richard and his brothers, who are equally great in what they did in sport. And I've got two novels that I've acquired, and we're putting together films that are adaptations of those novels. So there's a little bit going on, and I'm always open to ideas. So if you think of anything, Peter, would you drop me a line?
1: I will. For documentary filmmaking, there are so many potential subject matters and people to involve and to talk about or whatever. So, and you have such a diverse catalogue already of films that you've been involved with. And, well done.
2: Oh, thank you very much.
1: We've been speaking to Stephen Wellick, who is the writer-director of Tico, Beyond the Baton, screening over the next month or so at the Jewish International Film Festival nationally. Stephen, thanks so much for talking with me.
2: Wonderful, Peter. Always a pleasure.
1: All the best. Bye-bye.
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5: And you're listening to Movie Metropolis. Hope you enjoyed that interview about Tico Beyond the Baton. Catch up with it. It's good doco. All right, now let's talk about the Nordic Film Festival, which is on at Palace Cinemas all across Melbourne and nationally at the moment. First of all, I caught up with a documentary called Being Bo Widerberg. And he is, or was, I should say, he's dead now, such a good filmmaker who made films like Adeline 31, Elvira Madigan, and Raven's End, films that gave him recognition at Cannes Film Festival and other places. And this deals with his artistic process, his own personal demons, his family, and his approach to filmmaking. And it's a really good documentary, some great archival footage. I was very impressed by it because it said so much, which impressed me about Bo Widerberg and what an important filmmaker he is or was. So that's a highlight of the Nordic Film Festival. Then I caught up with the film that was the opening night film, Aru, which is a Norwegian film, which is a dramatic film that deals with the Sami people and their land, and deals with a family in particular, brother and sister, etc. And it's about a man in the community that is selling off some of the land for mining development. And this is not going over very well with most of the Sami community. They might have to relocate, or at least a lot of the reindeer, these wonderful animals, might some of them have to relocate, etc., if the mining begins. So, and this is a film that's a semi-musical. There are some musical items based on the Sami people's culture and music. And I really found this a really interesting film. I can see why it was chosen for opening night. It had a fair bit to say about culture and about a community that has been somewhat marginalised by mainstream Norway. So, a very good film, Aru. I recommend it. It's screening a number of times as part of the Nordic Film Festival. Then I caught up with The Love That Remains, which actually is getting a cinematic release in a few weeks' time after the festival. But The Love That Remains is a film from Iceland, but is a co-production with Denmark, Sweden and France. And it deals with a family and their relationships, their life. Father sort of works on a boat and is away a lot of the time. The mother is an artist and she's trying to create these creations, these artistic works, and the kids who are caught in between all of this and trying to live their own lives. I found that a really good story, a very interesting film. And I should also mention the dog, sheepdog, Panda. What a lovely dog. And it says here that it was awarded the prestigious Palm Dog Award at the Cannes Film Festival. So, if for no other reason, see the film to see this wonderful dog. And no, nothing happens to it. Don't worry, it's all right. So an interesting film with a quite bizarre ending. It's won a number of awards, this film, at the Icelandic Film Awards, The Love That Remains. Butterfly is a drama about two sisters, one of whom is played by that wonderful Norwegian actress Renate Riensva, who was in Sentimental Value. And is in Fjord, that film. I'll have to wait until it's released because it's playing at inopportune times, only on Saturdays and Sundays when I'm on air. So that's no good. Anyway, Butterfly is a story about two sisters who discover that their mother has died, and they visit the Canary Islands to sort out her life, her possessions, and what they're going to do with the property and so on. And now these two women are both, they both have their own issues, let's put it that way. So there's lots going on in this film, and I found this really fascinating. And Renate Riensva is just so good in the key role of one of the sisters who is battling to try and understand herself and her life and her mother through memories, etc. Very good film, Butterfly. Recommend that. And then I caught up with a film from Sweden called Dr. Glass. Now, Dr. Glass is an unusual film in many respects for a Swedish film. It's not one of these dark films like Ingmar Bergman and so on. This one is a somewhat different melodramatic affair. And what it's about a young doctor who meets up with a woman who wants pain management medication. She's a model, and she's also married to a man that she says sort of abuses her. The doctor infiltrates himself in the lives of both of these people. And I found this a really interesting film. I mean, he plays a character who's sort of virginal and in his late 20s and is sort of turned on by this woman who is married. And they are, the couple, fairly upper middle class. So it's a psychological thriller that turns into something quite devastating in some respects. A really interesting film about morality, about someone who needs attention because of what he's doing to these two people. A doctor who you think has high ethics, and maybe not. Very interesting film, Dr. Glass. It seems it's based on a novel. And the lead actor who plays the doctor, Isaac Kalmroth, also co-wrote the screenplay based on the novel. Very good film, Dr. Glass. I was surprised. I thought it was just going to be a standard romantic melodrama. And yet it turns into something quite different. So I recommend it. So that's just some of the films at the Nordic Film Festival. I'll be reviewing more films at the Nordic next week. All right, time to go to one more interview, a film that's playing at the Melbourne Documentary Film Festival. The festival itself concludes on the 19th, which is on Tuesday, I think. Tomorrow it concludes, July 19th. Let's hear about this documentary, The Dead Parents Club. What's that all about?
6: Screening as part of the Melbourne Documentary Film Festival is a film called Dead Parents Club, and it's my great pleasure to be speaking to the co-director of that film, Gina Leader-Rees. Gina, welcome to Movie Metropolis.
7: Hi, thanks for having me.
6: Now, this is making a film about a stage production where people work they have backgrounds with dead parents, and they workshop this play and so on. How did you get involved in making a film about all this?
7: So Lara's a good friend of mine, my co-director, and also who was the performance director. So she was her first step into the documentary space. And as a documentary filmmaker, she asked me to come. And essentially in the beginning, it was very much like, not really sure what this is going to be, but really can feel that it's something special, so let's record it, document it, preserve it as well. And over the course of the 6 weeks that we were filming, it was the story kind of came out of it, so it was very kind of at the bare bones observational, and then over time it kind of became a bit of a commentary and kind of found the story through it. That's how I got involved. I'm not a performance person, so this was all very new to me and very exciting.
6: Ah, how interesting to hear that. And of course we're speaking about Lara Toms, I think, is your co-director.
7: Yes.
6: Yes, who's
7: Lara Toms.
6: Lara Toms, and she's in the film, of course, as directing the stage production. So tell me about the process, how you work together in filming the stage production, and how the story all came together, I suppose.
7: Yeah, I mean, so it was really a kind of learning by doing process. So I came on board the beginning of the actual performance itself. It was it mirrored the documentary because it was not kind of over-constructed. It was very much a collaborative performance. So the cast members of the performance had all kind of come together, and they'd been cast there. Kind of orphan alter ego, I guess you could call it. So each person in the cast, which is a cast of around 15 people of non-actors, non-performers, for the most part, they all were cast. Lara gave them each a orphan character from a Disney or kind of popular culture character. And so then over time, it was kind of a process of figuring out what were the kind of markers of the story. So they had rehearsals, but they also had one-on-ones with Lara. They had check-ins. It became a very emotional experience. So through the actual art of crafting this performance, it became a very therapeutic, I don't love using that word, but a therapeutic space for all of them. And they became really close. And so for me, I guess it was interesting because I haven't lost a parent. And so I was very much an outsider looking in, which I guess is usual for documentary filmmakers in some ways, but it always feels a bit weird. It was honestly just such a pleasure. I really it came to see how vital, how important it is for community of all sorts. But in this space, it was these people who, grief can be a very kind of personal thing as it happens to individuals, obviously, and families. But in this space, it was very much coming together and finding all these kind of shared experiences, and really kind of being held by that. So I guess for me, it was about figuring out where the kind of the points of tension were, but also where the kind of the story arc was in reality. And it was very much like using the performance as this like growth for these individuals and a group. Did that answer your question?
6: No, that's fine. That's a good explanation. Yeah. I was just wondering, as you were talking about all of that, though, whether the camera being there filming them as they are progressing through their performance and working it all out and so on, whether there was any intrusive factors about the camera being there.
7: I think that there wasn't so much because, I guess, I mean, the film itself is made up of like a mixture of like rehearsals, kind of like we call them one-on-ones, which is like rehearsals just with Lara and a cast member, kind of a mixture of talking about their, you know, their relationship to their own grief, their kind of history, but then also really very much kind of doing the work for the performance, or kind of getting like moving in your body and kind of getting into character. So I think that because of that, because it was a performance and there was a camera, it didn't feel like it hindered in the same way. We weren't kind of, and also because the emotion was so authentic, because it's such an emotional topic, and because Lara is like someone with lived experience, she really held each person and held the whole cast of, you know, of these like orphans. I think that that made a really big difference to kind of like being a less self-conscious. It felt everybody was exposed, and yeah, we did work to make sure that we kind of stepped away when it felt like there needed to be a bit of space from the camera. But yeah, it was just kind of a moving through it. I think at the beginning there was a lot of trust to be gained as an outsider. And I think over time I really became like part of the group, I guess. Like, obviously not, yeah. Yes, I did. I feel like I did. I feel a bit embarrassed saying that, but I feel like I did.
6: Okay. No, that's fair enough. I was wondering, in your previous films and in other documentary films and with filmmakers, were there any particular influences on you in terms of how you made this film?
7: That's a really good question. And definitely there were at the time. I mean, so I made a short film like now 10 years ago, all about reality television, called Creating a Monster. And I think that there was some overlap, weirdly, in terms of like this, the human versus the trope, or like the human versus the like kind of popular culture construction. So like in this case, it was what grief feels like for a human and what it looks like versus how it is used as a narrative device in kind of like, let's just say, like your classic Disney films, and how like what it means for you know, kids watching these shows. Kind of like the orphan trope is a way to kind of emancipate a character, to set them on the hero's journey. And so then when it's paired with people who have real life experience of losing a parent or both their parents, there's like a really stark difference there. And so I think that with Creating a Monster, it also was this idea of like dramatic archetypes used in reality television, but then the kind of real world experience when, you know, real people are used for narrative construction. And again, it's different, but there was kind of some overlap. I think that my fascination is kind of about unpicking a lot of these assumed parts of popular culture that we maybe don't notice, which I find fascinating. But yeah, there was other ones as well. Off the top of my head, I can't remember now. I'm drawing a blank. But a mixture of like this observational space where I have done not as much stuff in observational doc, I found quite difficult as well. Just kind of relying on being able to kind of see action unfold, but there's so many great kind of performance docos as well. We kind of wanted to have that mixture of really like looking at the craft as well as looking at the human emotion. Yeah.
6: Fair enough. No, that's a great way to explain all that. That's terrific. So what you've done is you've documented a real process. Tell me about the actual then final performance of the company, if you like, at the Capitol Theatre, a wonderful theatre in Melbourne, because all sorts of things could have happened at the final performance. Things could have gone wrong, all sorts of things. Tell me about that and filming all that.
7: Yeah, I know. Well, that was interesting. I think that was part of the interesting thing about kind of following a performance is I became really invested in it going well. But I think that in some ways it ultimately, the thing that really stood out to me was, yes, it was really important that the performance went well because, you know, they invested so much time in it, but also ultimately, like, it wasn't really about the performance and really, like, the audience, like, you know, they obviously they were there and they enjoyed it, but they could have not been there and they would have had a very similar experience because it was really for them as a group. But I think that that's the thing that actually really stood out to the audience, that was really palpable, that there was like this real kind of like community on stage, and that I mean, it was, yeah, it went really well, and it was very exciting. I mean, we filmed backstage, kind of getting ready, but then we also got to see it another night, like on the kind of like matinee. So, yeah, it was. I guess it felt. I haven't ever had been in a performance like that, so it felt like being a part of it. I finally got that kind of like theatrical, I don't know, excitement. Yeah, but it was really good, and I think that there was really touch and go there. Like, they were making changes like days before. Like, it felt like it was, I think that there was just so much investment in this in a way that I've never experienced. Yeah.
6: Wow, what a story. What a process. And it's interesting, it's interesting to note there are two possible reactions. One is the reaction that the performers had from the audience in the theatre production. What was their response also to the final version of the film when they saw it?
7: Oh, yes. I mean, so Lara did a lot of that work, and I mean, I think that it was amazing for them. I think that also because it's come out, like, we did the performance, it was nearly 3 years ago now, so it's been a while. So to be reminded of that and to like see it with a bit of space, not kind of, you know, the way that memory works is we like remember certain things that stick with us, but a lot of it's a bit blurry. So then to be reminded for them, I think was extremely like moving. I think all of them were really grateful that they had it documented in this way. Also, I guess they got to learn about each other because a lot of the filming was done in the big group, but also it was done like in their one-on-one sessions. And I think the thing that I found really amazing is watching Lara direct in the way that she does is that in those first initial one-on-one sessions, she was talking to, you know, each person and having just kind of normal conversations, but also heavy conversations. And I kind of did not realize that it was her, all of this was part of her process, like her kind of development process. And, you know, then the following week she would have like inserted into this like working script like some of these ideas that they talked about in this like very emotional conversation, and, you know, obviously made sure it was okay with them, and like they kind of talked through it. And I think that like it was really exciting for the cast members to see the other people's process in the cast, because they're also close still, like they have a WhatsApp and like keep in touch. It's definitely like bonded them together. Yeah, so I'm really excited for opening night to have them all there and to kind of be able to like revisit this like really formative journey.
6: Yes. Oh, absolutely. Yes. That will be a great experience for everyone concerned. That's terrific. Mm. And I must ask you about the editing process, because obviously you filmed lots more than you finally used. How did you decide what scenes and sequences stayed in the film and what had to be snipped out?
7: Oh my gosh. It was so hard. It was so hard. It was so interesting as well, because I recently did a documentary called Queens of Concrete, which we filmed over 8 years. And funnily enough, it felt like this film was harder to like pick what to keep in and what not to than the 8-year project, which is just, I just thought, so fascinating. But I think that's because there was so many directions we could go in. I mean, my process, so I also was like assistant editor, so I did a lot of the kind of like pre stuff before we kind of got into the edit, and it is crazy. I feel like I actually revisited my notes, like just spreadsheets of like the themes that people touch on, and then like all the different characters that say different things, and then kind of like figuring out like what who should say what and when, because there were so many really amazing points that talked to the orphan trope but also to the experience of grief, and also the kind of combination of them, of both of them. I think it was a hard process. I think that having Lara was really great, because I guess we had a

0: was kind of this open, like, let's see what happens. I think from there, it was really finding the story in the edit. You know, some shoots you kind of plan a lot more in, like, you know, your kind of development and pre-production stage before you start shooting. So, yeah, there was a lot of footage to get through and figure out, yeah.
1: Of course, absolutely understand. I can also see that your film, as well as the stage production, but certainly your film, which will travel and so on, will have an educational function for people who are orphans or have suffered grief and so on. So that might be another market to look at for the film.
0: Definitely. I think, yes, yeah, and also the intersection of, you know, these, like, child, like, characters experiencing grief. I think also it seems like a really good tool to understand your own grief by looking at characters that you know and kind of deciphering the difference. And yeah, I think that I agree. I think that it's really interesting. I mean, I know that I learned a lot through the process, and that, you know, the difference of, like, the way that tropes are used for narrative devices versus the lived experience, and how, you know, grief kind of, the understanding of how grief is not a linear journey, even though we may want it to be, and that kind of really stood out to me, and I hope that through the film it kind of, that's part of the messaging as well.
1: Yes. Oh, very good. I'm glad you mentioned Queens of Concrete. That was such a good documentary. I really enjoyed that great story. How do you decide what films you get involved with?
0: I just follow my nose, I think. But I mean, I guess maybe that's really lucky to say. Like, Queens of Concrete was me and my two, like, so me, Eliza, and Oscar. So Eliza's the director, I'm the producer, Oscar the cinematographer. We all went to uni together, like, we graduated together. And, like, Eliza made this short film and just decided to keep following. And she just asked me, I'd never produced anything before. So, like, she just, so to be honest, we were just kind of making it together. It was very much like we were, I would say, like, that kind of started, and then that went on for 8 years, and in the middle of it, I just kind of, you know, usually through, like, people that I respect, like, friends, just ideas, kind of follow things. A lot of things you try and do, they don't end up coming, you know, don't end up being anything. So the ones that I have been able to do have been definitely, like, a labor of love. I would say my interest is definitely things that kind of connect to me. So, like, you know, stories about, yeah, queer stories. I guess kind of like, yeah, like I said, like, looking at, like, kind of popular culture and certain commentary and critique. But, yeah, mainly it's also the people who I, like working with. That's definitely a big thing, which will make me decide whether to be a part of a project or not. Yeah, but it's a good question. It's actually one that I think I should really think about, because I just you know it when you want to do it, and you don't when you don't. And yeah, just got to, yeah, follow your nose. And obviously there's, like, a lot of times where you'll just be working in the middle and doing other stuff just to get by, and then all of a sudden you feel like you're super successful, and then 2 months later you feel like you've got no work. So yeah, we'll see.
1: That's the film industry, that's how it all works, but I understand your response.
0: Yeah.
1: Are you working on other film projects at the moment?
0: I'm working on some film projects. I'm in development with a couple, which I'm excited about. I was one of the producers for the Mushroom documentary series, The Mushroom Murders, Death Cap Revealed, which was on Stan, a 3-part series. So I worked on that for, like, literally right after Queens of Concrete screened at MIFF. I went straight into that, and I was pretty much living there, going back and forth down to Leongatha. Anyway, that really drained me, and it was a big project. It was really a great experience. But I think after now that it's out, I'm like, it's maybe light, something lighter. And so I'm working on a Big Brother, something about Big Brother Australia, and that's my tunnel vision at the moment.
1: Okay.
0: Yeah.
1: How interesting.
0: Yeah. I'm like, is it good? Because I'm kind of like doing a

0: teaser, I'm hinting at it, but yeah, that's a personal project, and then I've got other things that I do alongside. Yeah.
1: And that show will have a new host, Mil Trescina. How are you working with her?
0: Oh wait, no, no. My documentary is about Big Brother Australia, so it's like, So it's like a more the old school one. Like, you remember the 2001 Sarah Marie kind of, you know, landscape. It's not really about Big Brother. Anyway, I probably said too much, but it's again. Similarly, like looking at kind of popular culture and kind of media landscape and the impact on, I guess, people / me.
1: Very good. Okay. No, yeah. That's fine. And yes, the and that mushroom documentary that's on Stan. Goodness me, yeah. That's what a story that is. Hopefully, the caterer didn't serve any beef Wellington.
0: Yes, totally. I mean, I never didn't have any beef Wellington while I was working on it, but I thought about it. thought about it, and I thought, no, I don't think so. But yeah, that was a big job, and like I said, really amazing experience, and very much like in the true crime. I mean, Queens of Concrete is just so different, you know, in terms of actual content and execution. So it was really great for me as a kind of an emerging filmmaker.
1: You have a very interesting filmography and approach to various topics. So that's terrific. And of course, we've been speaking to Gina Lida Reese about her film that she co-directed with Lara Toms, Dead Parents Club, which is screening as part of the Melbourne Documentary Film Festival in July. Gina, it's been a pleasure talking to you. Thank you so much.
0: Thanks, Peter. Lovely to talk to you. Thank you.
1: Okay. All the best.
0: Okay.
1: Bye-bye.
0: Cheers.
1: Bye.
0: Bye.
2: And good talking to her, Gina. And as I said, the Melbourne Documentary Film Festival continues online until the end of July. Just go to mdff.org.au. But the In Cinema Festival concludes tomorrow. Okay, at the Nova. Now, let's talk about television. And Three Kings is on tonight with George Clooney on Channel 9. And that's a really interesting film set in Iraq. Also, Jurassic Park 3 with Sam Neill is on Channel 7 tonight, followed by the rather odd Cocaine Bear, which is about a bear that goes on a rampage after taking cocaine, as you would. So that's on Channel 7 tonight as well. On World Movies, A Walk in the Clouds with Keanu Reeves is not a bad drama, followed by the excellent French crime film Paris 13th District. Very good film indeed, both on World Movies. Constantine with Keanu Reeves again. Is a good horror film on NITV. All right, now let's see what else can I recommend tonight. Let's see. The Driver with Ryan O'Neill and Bruce Dern, Isabella Gianni, is pretty good on 9Gem, followed by Bad Boys with Sean Penn and Ali Sheedy. And the Sweeney film version of the television series with John Thor, all on 9Gem. Spider-Man Far From Home is on at the moment on 7Flix, followed by Asteroid City, which is a really enjoyable film with a great cast, including Scarlett Johansson. And that's on 7Flix. The Tower Heist with Ben Stiller and Eddie Murphy is on 7Mate, worth having a look at tonight as well. All right, I think that covers us for Saturday. Let's now move on to Sunday. Now, Sunday on World Movies, The Unbearable Weight of Massive Talent is the satirical film starring Nicolas Cage, where he plays himself and loses, but it's a film worth seeing. followed by The Rover, an Australian crime drama with Guy Pearce, both on World Movies. Snowpiercer, what an excellent film that is, about a train that is trying to avoid the end of the world, on NITV. All right, what else is on Sunday that I can recommend? Let's have a look. The Mask with Jim Carrey is worth seeing. Cameron Diaz on 9Go. The Day After Tomorrow is a good sci-fi disaster movie with Dennis Quaid and Jake Gyllenhaal on 7Mate. Let's see, what else is there that I can recommend? Unbroken is a good biopic of a rugby player and an alcoholic on 7Bravo, Australian film. All right, let's now move on to Monday. Now, Monday on World Movies, Goodbye Lenin. What an excellent German film this is. Set around the time of the end of the Berlin Wall, and a family, a man in particular, played by Daniel Brühl, who tries to shield his mother from finding out that the Berlin Wall has fallen and that East Germany no longer exists. Wonderful comedy, satire. All right, what else? Let's see. That's on World Movies. Here I Am is a pretty good drama on NITV, Indigenous-based story. Now, what else is on Monday? Tropic Thunder is a good satiric comedy with Ben Stiller, Jack Black on Nickelodeon. All right, let's now move on to Tuesday. Now, Tuesday on World Movies, Godzilla Minus One is a very good film version of the Godzilla story. A very good story, actually, so highly recommend that. Followed by Bad Company, a 70s western with Jeff Bridges, and End of Watch with Jake Gyllenhaal. All good films. And The Comic with Dick Van Dyke. All on World Movies. Philadelphia with Tom Hanks, a very good drama about AIDS on NITV. That's still on Tuesday. What else can I recommend on Tuesday? Let's see, just trying to find it. Aquaman is a so-so superhero film with Jason Momoa and Nicole Kidman on 9Go. What else is there? Hell is a City is a good British crime drama with Stanley Baker on 9Gem. Now, let's have a look at Wednesday. Wednesday on World Movies, Men in War with Robert Ryan is a good 50s Korean-based war drama. Then After Hours with Griffin Dunne is an excellent comedy. The Big Lebowski with Jeff Bridges, all on World Movies. Let's see, what else can I recommend? We're still on Wednesday. The Joker with Joaquin Phoenix is pretty good, pretty nasty, on 9Go as he battles Batman. What else is there on Wednesday? I think that's it. Let's now move on to Thursday. Now, Thursday on World Movies, The Ploughman's Lunch with Jonathan Pryce is a very good film drama. Hell or High Water with Jeff Bridges, also very good crime drama. Only the Brave with Josh Brolin, all good films on World Movies. And In a Land That No Longer Exists, a German drama, all on World Movies on Thursday. Spear with Hunter Page Lockhart is a good Indigenous based drama on NITV. Still on Thursday. Let's see, what else is there? Hairspray, The musical with Zac Efron, John Travolta, is pretty good actually on 9 Go. Stripes on 7 Mate with Bill Murray is a good comedy, an army comedy. Let's see. All right, that's it for Thursday, I think. And finally, let's have a look at Friday. And Friday on World Movies, The Silver Brumby is worth seeing. Kids drama. Dancing at Lunasa with Meryl Streep. Rogue Agent with James Norton. And The Fisher King with Jeff Bridges. All on World Movies. Crackers, the Australian film with Warren Mitchell, is on NITV, followed by Scrooged with Bill Murray, not a bad comedy, send-up of Scrooge. What else is there on Friday? Let's see. Spectre, the James Bond film with Daniel Craig, Christoph Waltz, is on 9 Gem. Forgetting Sarah Marshall with Jason Segel, Kristen Bell is on 7 Flicks, followed by You Don't Mess with the Zohan, Adam Sandler. Not bad, those two comedies. And that is probably it. All right, we've reached the end of another Movie Metropolis for another week. This is Peter Krause saying farewell, and I'll be back next week with lots more to talk about in the film world.

0: Ah, the sound of jazz, the rhythms that flow through the body like honey on warm toast. And it's yours for the tasting when you join us on Tuesday nights at 8 p.m. for Jazzmatazz on Win FM.
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0: my brow is wet and my throat's a choke.
1: Where
0: you send me hell for 10 long years.
1: Where
0: I miss my whiskey and I miss my beer. 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
0: and the way you treat me won't see one again.

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0: Hi, I'm Graham Dickinson. I started Let It Be Beatles in 1992. 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

0: Howdy folks, I'm Trudy Burke. Every Thursday afternoon between 1 and 3 p.m., I play a wide variety of Australian, American, and a whole heap of independent country music. I would love you to join me at this time right here on 88.9 Win FM. 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

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He was chasing.

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0: Hey, I'm Lara Bingle, and I'm a litterer.
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1: Stop littering, yeah.
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Doesn't seem that long ago. I was sitting on my feet by my old fireplace.

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